0: while responding to a yacht in difficulty at Ballina in the state's north. Reporter Andrea Crothers says conditions were rough as the rescue vessel set out.
1: Treacherous conditions last night, dangerous, not just dangerous, but deadly that faced that marine rescue crew. So they were pulled out at 6:15 last night. There were reports by a member of the public that there was a yachty, that they were having a bit of trouble. So the marine rescue vessel, it launches out with six people on board. It strikes trouble once it hits the Ballina Bar, which is this really rough patch of water, and that is when it slips. All six come out of the boat. Four, they need to make it back to shore. Two of the others, though, they were killed in this incident. A third person was also killed. They were on board that yacht.
0: The Australian dollar is buying 71.6 US cents. This is Air News. Firstly to Rugby League, and the Tigers have confirmed the details of the deal for young fullback Jareem Buller. He's penned a four-year extension, which will see him remain at the NRL club until the end of the 2030 season. The Bulldogs are playing down suggestions of a culture problem, despite an airport bungle around their Anzac Day clash against the Broncos. Four players failed to board a team flight. None of them are facing disciplinary action. And Ari Tuala says it wasn't a big deal.
2: That I wasn't there, but I think, one of the boys was pretty sick, so a few of the boys just stayed back with him and made sure he was okay.
0: In AFL, the Brisbane Lions say they're working to educate Kobe Evans after he used a homophobic slur during a VFL clash last week. Georgina Winter explains.
3: In a statement, the club says Evans is deeply remorseful and has taken full responsibility for the comment, which was directed at an opponent. The Brisbane side also confirmed Evans apologised several times, both on and off the field. While the club expressed disappointment, they say they are now focused on educating the player.
0: West Coast defender Brandon Stasevich says the team's execution was lacking on the weekend. The Eagles going down to the Tigers by 11 points on Sunday. Stasevich says his side is generating plenty of opportunities.
4: I don't think so much the skill is the issue. I think it's a bit of the connection. It's a lot of the young group that hasn't played a lot of football together. So understanding your teammates is part of it, which happens with experience.
0: West Coast take on Melbourne this weekend at Docklands. Australian Independent Radio News.
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6: You ever come home at night, you've popped the keys in the door, you've walked into the hallway, but it is still pitch black. And you, even though you're comfortable in the environment, you still can't see exactly where you're going until you flick on the light switch. Suddenly, everything's clearer and a whole lot safer. In the Bible, in John chapter 8 and verse 12, it says this, "I'm the light of the world. Whoever follows me will never walk in darkness, but will have the light of life." Jesus brings this kind of clarity to our lives, helps to guide our choices, our next steps, exposes what's right, and leads you out of this confusion into a life filled with direction and purpose.
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8: 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Definitely worth it.
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6: Hey, welcome to the show. Happy Tuesday. You are tuned into The Daily and we've got some new music to cover off at the news desk from Brandon Lake. He's just dropped a big collab. Well, there's two actually. From one of the Jonas Brothers. I never thought these are words that would be leaving my mouth, but here we are. Also, Natalie Grant. She's had a pretty nasty fall and to the point where she required to be hospitalised and have surgery. We'll tell you about this at the news desk. She's also our Artist of the Week. And so it's untimely preparation for the release of her greatest hits album this Friday. We're just cherry-picking five songs that are on this greatest hits project to dig a little bit deeper behind. We'll get into that in about 20-30 minutes from now. But if you're an avid social media user, and in 2026, let's be honest, most of us are, but sometimes we can put unrealistic expectations around it. And I know you know this, but it's a really important reminder that we're going to talk about with our daily thought right after this.
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0: You are tuned into The Daily. Happy Tuesday. We're flying through the week, aren't we? Let's get you thinking right now.
1: Something to think about.
2: Wow, I never thought of it like that.
0: You ever done an audit on how much time you spend on social media? You know how your phone can sometimes do that? It gives you the screen report. It can be scary sometimes, doesn't it? Well, here's what we want to talk about today. All this stuff on social media doesn't really matter. Make sure that you're happy in real life. Oh, okay. Bit of a reality check here. In a world that constantly pulls our attention outward. So social media makes it real easy to measure your worth through the likes, the views, and other people's comments and opinions. But all those things are temporary, and they're often pretty misleading. You can look successful online and still feel pretty empty when the phone is off. And this idea that we're talking about today, and I know you know this, this isn't new, but sometimes we've got to get reminded of it sometimes. To shift your focus back to what actually matters, your real everyday life, your relationships, your peace of mind, your health, your sense of purpose. Those are things that you live with 24/7, not just when you post or when you're scrolling online. Real happiness isn't something that you perform either. It's something that you experience when no one's watching. This also challenges comparison, which, hello, social media, that's what we do. It's a highlight reel. It's never the full story. If you're basing your happiness on what you see there, you're building it on something fake. But when you focus on your own life, on what you're building, who you're becoming, well, this is where you start to create something solid and lasting. Because at the end of the day, no amount of online validation can actually replace genuine joy, connection, and fulfillment. The goal isn't to look happy, it's to actually be happy when you log off. So remember, please, all this social media stuff doesn't matter. Make sure that you're happy in real life. And that's worth thinking about. That's our daily thought.
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0: Fans knew them.
1: Still to come on the daily, Natalie Grant, sadly, in the week of the release of her greatest hits album, has been hospitalized after a very serious fall. We'll cover that off after we get the story behind her song, I Will Not Be Moved. But first, Emma, welcome to the daily. You doing good?
2: Well, thanks,
1: Dale. Yeah, very well. You're a fan of Natalie. We haven't really seen too much new stuff from her lately. Grant, sadly, in the week of the release of her greatest

0: on there recently. Still, it's still lovely to listen to.
1: Absolutely. This song, a bit of a forgotten gem, I Will Not Be Moved. The story behind it, she recorded it actually when she was less than 2 weeks out from giving birth to her twins. So quite a place to find herself. We'll tell you the story of it next at The Daily.

0: Mackay.
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Hey, still to come on the daily, we got some news from Natalie Grant. She's had a rather unfortunate accident, required surgery and an extended stay in hospital. We're going to cover this story off at the news desk next, but it's rather untimely for Natalie. As our Artist of the Week, she's releasing her Greatest Hits album this Friday. There is 19 songs, and we are showcasing just five that appear on the track list this week. "I will not be moved," Natalie explains. The song we're about to play, she says, "I remember exactly where I was when I wrote this one. I was reading the Bible and Psalm 40, where it says, 'He will set your feet upon a rock and give you a firm place to stand.'" Natalie says, "At that particular time, nothing felt firm. It felt shifting, uncertain, and unfair. And my prayers felt as if they were just bouncing off the sky." You ever felt like that? I know I have. She goes on to say, "I'm so grateful that God is not based on our feelings. Things will often feel unsteady. Such are the times we're living in. So many things seem uncertain, from the economy to the environment. And although I often stumble and trip along the road of life," that's an amusing statement to read at the news desk. We'll explain that with the hospital thing. "But because of my faith, I am steady regardless of how I feel." As I was thinking about that verse, I kept reciting the phrase, "I will not be moved," to myself. Then the song just wrote itself. I wrote it in about 20 minutes, and the songs that I write are worth anything always seem to happen that way. It was a really strong statement, "I will not be moved." And so I knew I wanted it to rock pretty hard. I'll never forget recording it. I was 10 days away from delivering my twins. Maybe that's why I had a little extra aggression in my voice. Great story. Natalie Grant, this is "I Will Not Be Moved" at The Daily. She's your Artist of the Week.

0: 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It's Cam here, and let's wander over to the news desk for a little update about our Artist of the Week.
1: I like to get the daily news.
0: Yeah, we just heard from Natalie Grant, but in a less than ideal countdown to the release of her greatest hits album on Friday, she's been hospitalised and required surgery after a nasty fall. Tells the story on Instagram. She was moving Bella home, it's her daughter, from college. Didn't end quite the way we planned. On Thursday night, so last week, after packing boxes and loading the car, we walked to dinner, and somewhere between the hotel and the restaurant, I tripped on the sidewalk and took a hard fall. I mean, very hard fall. I wiped out. But what I thought might be a fractured rib turned into a hospital stay, a serious internal situation with bleeding kidney, a blood clot in my bladder, and surgery to fix it all. What in the world, she says. Who trips and falls on the sidewalk and injures a couple of organs? But she says, thank you, Jesus. It all went well. I'm on the mend and I'll make a full recovery. Thanking God for incredible doctors, nurses, and the hospital staff who moved quickly, cared deeply, and got me through a pretty scary situation. She says, I sure would appreciate your prayers for a quick recovery. Hug your people, slow down, and maybe just watch where you're walking.
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0: Still to come on the daily, we got some news from Brandon Lake. He's been living in collaboration town lately, like this one with Hayley Zimmerman. He's just dropped a new song with one of the Jonas Brothers. It's called The Author. Great song. I've been loving it the last couple of days. We'll give you a little bit more of a understanding of where it's come from and a listen if you've missed it at the news desk. Plus, parenting expert Sharon Witt's going to be with us in the studio. We're going to talk about setting kids up for success in term two. It can feel like, oh boy, it's getting real. Everything's starting to level up a little bit. So navigating it can be tricky, but we've got some great advice on the way next hour at the Daily.
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1: News.
2: Hello there, I'm Sean Bindley. Donald Trump says United States forces have struck seven Iranian boats in the Strait of Hormuz as tensions in the vital waterway escalate. The United Arab Emirates is also reporting an Iranian tanker hit its state-owned oil port, which sparked a large fire. Former US Navy Chief William Parker believes it's up to Tehran to pull back on any further military action.
3: I think that's in the hands right now of the Iranians, whether or not they're going to attack those ships that are going through international waters. And if they do, I think it'll be a significant emotional event in their life, and hopefully they won't do that.
2: Meanwhile, NATO is beginning its Iron Wolf 2026 large-scale military drills in Lithuania on the border with Russia. The exercises are aimed at strengthening NATO's eastern flank amidst rising tensions with Russia. Moscow has accused NATO countries of using military drills on land and at sea as a pretext to plan isolation of the Russian enclave region of Kaliningrad. Daria Bondarchuk reports from the Russian capital.
4: NATO's two-week tactical field exercise began in eastern Lithuania on the border with Russia. The drills involve some 2,500 troops and over 300 pieces of equipment, including Air Force helicopters. This is part of NATO's efforts to enhance coordination between the member states as well as partner countries like the United Kingdom. Moscow accused NATO countries of practicing scenarios for isolating the Russian exclave region of Kaliningrad, bordering Lithuania and Poland, in the event of a further escalation in relations between Russia and the West. Daria Bondarchuk, Moscow.
2: The federal opposition is concerned a potential multi-billion dollar tax deduction for working Australians could increase inflation. News Corp is reporting the Albanese government will implement an earned income offset in next week's budget. The change would see all Australians earning a wage or salary receive a one-off payment of up to $300. But Shadow Treasurer Tim Wilson says it could worsen cost of living pressures.
5: We know the consequences. The IMF has said if you go down this path, it will fuel inflation, it will give with one hand and then take even worse and harder with another.
2: Older Australians are facing private health insurance price rises of more than $1,600 from April next year. It comes after the Albanese government scrapped higher rebates for over 65s. Modelling by Private Healthcare Australia has found some retirees could see increases three times higher than younger Australians. All passengers on board a Dutch cruise liner have been instructed to remain inside their cabins to prevent the possible spread of hantavirus, an acute respiratory infection usually spread by rodents. Four Australians are amongst those stranded on the ship, which is currently off the West African coast, as health authorities assess a suspected outbreak of the deadly virus. Three passengers have died after showing symptoms of hantavirus. Two volunteer rescuers are amongst those killed in a marine tragedy off the coast of northern New South Wales. A marine rescue boat rolled in rough conditions while responding to a sinking yacht off the South Ballina breakwall. Four people made it to shore. It's unclear how many people were on board the yacht, which is now broken up and sunk. Police Marine Area Command Superintendent Joe McNulty says their thoughts are with Marine Rescue, who've lost two people doing their best to save others.
6: Two very good members of the Ballina Marine Rescue Unit, dedicated search and rescue professionals looking after the New South Wales community.
2: This is Air News. In rugby league, Bulldogs forward Jacob Preston insists an Origin call-up is not on his mind as his side looks to find some form in the NRL. Preston says he doesn't mind playing on the left side of the field after being moved from the right at club level. But he's laughed off suggestions. That's a message he's also sending to Blues coach Laurie Daly.
7: Honestly, my main focus right now is just getting wins for the Bulldogs. Honestly, that's, yeah, this week, going up there and beating the Dolphins. That's the most important thing right now.
2: The West Tigers have confirmed Jareem Buller has spent a new four-year contract to remain at the club until the end of 2030. In AFL, the West Coast Eagles will be looking to bounce back when they take on the Demons in Melbourne this weekend. West Coast went down to Richmond by 11 points on Sunday. Eagles defender Brandon Stasevic says skill isn't an issue with the team, it's connection between the players.
8: We're generating plenty of opportunities, but yeah, as I said, the method going inside wasn't great. We probably turned the ball over a bit just by our decision making, really, and not having, not choosing the best option.
2: In surfing, Aussie Ethan Ewing is celebrating gold at the Gold Coast Pro. He's backed up fellow Aussie Steph Gilmore's women's title by taking out the men's final, making it an Aussie double. Ewing says it's a dream come true.
9: Oh, I feel so good. Just winning events is just so hard, man. Like, everyone on tour is just so good. Yeah, all the support's been amazing and just so close to home. It's like, a huge tick off the list.
2: Australian Independent Radio News.
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0: you ever come home at night, you pop the keys in the door, you've walked into the hallway, but it is still pitch black. And you, even though you're comfortable in the environment, you still can't see exactly where you're going until you flick on the light switch. Suddenly, everything's clearer and a whole lot safer. In the Bible, in John chapter 8 and verse 12, it says this, "I'm the light of the world. Whoever follows me will never walk in darkness, but will have the light of life." 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
0: Welcome to the show. Happy Tuesday. You are tuned into The Daily. My name's Cam. Brandon Lake has some brand new music and it's another collaboration. He's been just popping these out just like crazy the last 6 months, really. This time, he's joined forces with one of the Jonas Brothers. I know, a bit unexpected, but we'll cover this off. We'll give you a listen to this great new song. It's actually fantastic. Not that there should be any surprise about that, but it's called The Author. I'll cover this off at the news desk. Going to hit rewind, journey back to 2008, a song that topped the charts this week on the 5th of May. A bit of a forgotten gem from Jeremy Camp to pull out of the vault for our daily flashback. And we're going to talk about term two, parenting, because we're kind of in the swing of it now. We've been doing it for a bit. And so parenting expert Sharon Witt's going to be here with us in the studio in just a sec to give us some advice on how we can navigate this second component of the school year successfully. That's coming up right after this at The Daily.
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0: Hey, you tune into The Daily. Happy Tuesday. It's time to talk parenting once again. Our expert is back. She's an author, she's a teacher, and just a ripping human being, Sharon Witt. Welcome back to The Daily.
1: Hey, Cam. Nice to be here. And grandmother, please.
0: Oh, yeah, sorry.
1: Remember, I'm a grandmother of two now.
0: I'll add that to the write-up for next time. But hey, term two, we're in the swing of it now, aren't we?
1: Yep. Term two can often feel like that long haul. I don't know how your family feels, but, you know, that two-week break and then back into it, I felt like it was heading into term four. I was like, no, I was just getting relaxed and then back into term two.
0: Yeah, so how can we, as parents, help kids go, especially if they're feeling the drag already, to be able to go, all right, how do we help them go, cool, we've still got a little ways to go this year before we really check out.
1: Just a bit.
0: Term two, how can we help them navigate it?
1: Yeah, look, for tweens and teens in particular, it can be a time where motivation kind of dips, workload increases, and emotional or social pressures build. It's kind of when you hit term two and you go, oh, we're in it for the long haul.
0: Yeah, that's
1: it. You know, we went to that sweet spot over the holidays and we're back into it. So here are five key focus areas that parents can help their kids to sort of navigate term two. First of all, reset those expectations and routines after the break. So as you're sort of heading into term two now, it's really important just to reestablish those consistent school, nighttime, bedtime routines, creating simple after-school rhythms, you know, snack, short break, homework, just so those evenings don't become chaotic or last minute. Secondly, support organisation without taking over. We want to just re-establish making sure our tweens and teens are still getting that guidance with planning, but they do benefit more from coaching rather than control. So yeah, we want to set aside and go, you know, instead of have you done your assignment, try just sort of saying, you know, how are you going? Can I help you sort of map out how you're going to tackle that over the next few weeks? Thirdly, watch for mid-year fatigue and normalise it, because by term two, many young people are feeling tired or unmotivated, and that's just a normal part of the school cycle. So, for example, if your teen says, I just can't be bothered anymore, just respond with understanding. So it sounds like it's feeling a little bit heavy right now. And then just try and problem solve it together. But do listen when they're saying, you know, it just feels like a lot. Because we are coming into winter, or dare I say it, so it can feel a lot. Fourthly, keep that communication open, even in those small moments. Big conversations aren't always needed with our kids, but consistency and small check-in does build connection. And finally, just continue to balance achievement with well-being.
0: Yeah.
1: You know, term two can ramp up academically, but our well-being still needs to stay central for our kids. So if your child is having a heavy assessment week, you might just temporarily adjust family expectations, just have simple dinners, reduce that extracurricular load, or just have a planned rest afternoon. It's just really important. Just term two doesn't need to be about pushing harder. It's often about pacing smarter.
0: Yeah.
1: So with steady routines, calm support, and realistic expectations, we can help our tweens navigate term two, and we can take a deep breath. Coming into winter, it's, you know, it's when we want to kind of bunker down a bit, isn't it?
0: Yeah. All right. So just to wrap up on this one, the 5 points, things we can do, just the headlines to recap.
1: Yep. Reset expectations and routines. Support organisation. Watch for that mid-year fatigue. Keep communication open and balance achievement with well-being.
0: That's very good. Navigating term two, good luck. Sharon, always good to have you here, and we'll talk to you next week on The Daily.
1: Thanks, Cam.
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0: Still to come on the daily, we got some new music from Brandon Lake to tell you about. He has been dropping country music collabs pretty heavily over the last little while. Thinking of songs like Hard Fought Hallelujah. I'll bring my heart been through hell, hallelujah. As well as that, there were songs with Lainey Wilson, The Jesus I Know Now. Also the song with Bailey Zimmerman called Just Believe. He's been teaming up with a whole stack of different people, and now he's just teamed up with one of these boys. Yeah, the Jonas Brothers, Nick Jonas in particular. The song is called The Author. We'll give you a listen to this one. It is a beautiful ballad. In fact, there's two songs that the pair have released together. So we're going to cover this story off at the news desk after we go old school. A forgotten gem from Jeremy Camp topped the Billboard chart this week 18 years ago. You might have forgotten about this one. I had. We'll get to it next at the Daily.
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0: Hey, still to come on The Daily, we got news from Brandon Lake. He's just dropped a huge new collab with Nick Jonas from the Jonas Brothers. Song's called The Author. We'll give you a listen to it. It's really nice. After, we had a little rewind.
1: Are you telling me you built a time machine?
0: We're heading back to 2008 for your daily flashback. So 18 years ago, a song that on the 5th of March topped the Billboard charts in the States came from singer-songwriter Jeremy Camp. Now, side note, he's got a brand new song called Reflector, which is going to drop this Friday, certainly on the heavier side of things, but we'll talk more on that a little bit later on this week. As for right now, we're going to showcase his album called Beyond Measure. It was his 5th project that he released all up. Actually came out in 2006, but such was the slow and steady rollout of the radio singles that came before it, Tonight and What It Means, it meant that Let It Fade didn't get its time to shine until 2008. It spent 2 weeks at the top of the Billboard chart. It knocked off Matthew West and You Are Everything, which had a 9-week run. Jeremy Camp sat at number one for 2 weeks, and then Need to Breathe's Washed by the Water knocked it off after it was done. But on May 5 in 2008, Jeremy Camp with Let It Fade topped the Billboard charts. This is a bit of a forgotten hit. Don't really hear it too much, if at all, anywhere. But it's a great song. It's your daily flashback. Have you been

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0: Hey, you tune into The Daily. 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
0: All right, they've been teasing this one out for a little while, but Brandon Lake is back with a huge collab with Nick Jonas from the Jonas Brothers. It's a two-song collaboration. The first, which we're going to hear in just a sec, is a prayerful ballad called The Author. They've also done a remix of Hope that originally appeared on the Jonas Brothers' recent album, Sunday Best. Now, the result, the press release says, of these two coming together is a seamless collision of two worlds. Jonas' polished pop sensibility and Lake's powerful, inspirational vocals coming together in a way that feels both unexpected and undeniable. Check out The Author. So who

Yes, the collab I never knew I needed. Brandon Lake and Nick Jonas. It's called The Author. Now, fans began to catch wind of this team up earlier this year when both of them began posting cryptic comments on their socials. And they built the anticipation for this song the very first time that they've worked together.

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4: Come on. It's Sunday morning, y'all. Let's give them praise.

Hey, you tune into The Daily and we're done. We're wrapping things up tomorrow to coincide with a new episode of the Well Hello Anxiety podcast. Dr. Jodie Richardson is going to be with us on the show once again talking about mental health. Natalie Grant, we'll hear from her as your Artist of the Week. Crazy to think that after a career that spanned a couple of decades, she's got her greatest hits album dropping this Friday. So we're counting down to the release with five songs that are on the track list, five of her greatest hits. She'll explain the song Hurricane tomorrow on the show. But just as we close, we're going to wrap up with just a quick little recap of today's Daily Thought. There's every chance, I know as you're listening, that you're an avid social media user, but we just got to remember, and sometimes it's worth keeping in check, that all the social media stuff doesn't really matter. You got to make sure that you're happy in real life and not just portraying a happy life online. There's a big difference. So I'll leave you to think about that and to ponder. We'll catch you tomorrow on The Daily. 1YFM.

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1: Good morning. This is Air News Canberra. I'm Steve Barker. An alternative to needle flu vaccinations is available in the ACT, but you'll have to pay for it. Unlike New South Wales, Victoria and other Australian states, the ACT government is not funding the new nasal flu vaccine, FluMist, meaning Canberrans will have to source the groundbreaking product privately. ACT teachers and school staff have overwhelmingly voted in favour of strike action after months of bargaining with the Education Directorate. Education union members also supported a range of other protest actions, including work stoppages, targeted bans, and prohibitions on splitting or combining classes, as well as strict adherence to class size limits. The first round of actions will be announced this Thursday. The federal government is expected to call for voluntary redundancies in the public service in a bid to reduce debt. The measures will make up part of next week's budget, which will be focused on savings and spending restrictions. The opposition argues it warned Labor ahead of the last election. The bureaucracy was growing far too quickly. Liberal MP Aaron Violi says the government is now copying the idea.
2: To take one of Alanis Morissette's songs, it's a little bit ironic that before the last election, the Liberal Party policy that the government criticised at the time was to reduce the public service because it was clearly unsustainable. And 12 months later, again, the government are following the coalition's lead and taking our policy.
1: The final section of the first stage of the Garden City Cycleway is officially under construction on Kooyong Street in Braddon. Stage 1D is the final section of Stage 1, and once complete, the cycleway will connect the northern end of Angus Street in Ainslie to the intersection of Lonsdale and Kooyong Streets. From here, users will be able to cross Kooyong Street and connect to the Bunda Street shared zone. More than 20% of younger Australians are increasingly using cash as a deliberate budgeting tool. Sally Tindall at Canstar says cash stuffing is on the rise.
3: You get paid, you go to the ATM, you withdraw your entire salary, seems extreme, right? You take it home and then you put it into different envelopes or folders for certain purposes. And once you've spent that money out of that envelope, that's it. Shop's shut, no more spending.
1: Composer and musician Michael Sottas died on Friday, aged 40, 5 years after being diagnosed with bowel cancer. Canberra born and bred, Mr. Sottas studied at the Australian National University School of Music and founded and directed the award-winning Griffin Ensemble in the early 2000s. He was also the artistic co-director of the National Folk Festival. In Air Medical News, a 10-year plan to improve long-term weight management and reverse obesity trends among parents is a key goal of the Murdoch Children's Research Institute. The Institute says for the first time in a generation, children's health is worse than that of their parents. It says Generation Australia will involve multiple trials to examine ways in which a child's BMI towards a healthier weight can be achieved. To Air Sport, Aussie boxer Nikita Zhu has faced off with Spanish rival Oscar Diaz ahead of tomorrow night's showdown in Newcastle. The unbeaten Zhu revealing why he loves to step into the ring.
4: I love boxing simply for my ability to just hurt someone. I get to do it legally.
1: They don't call it a blood sport for nothing. And Liberal MLA Peter Kane says Andrew Barr's Canberra Stadium responses don't add up. He says the ACT Chief Minister is using a maintenance plan to verify his 10-year stadium lifespan claim, yet stating the document doesn't predict a remaining useful life. A report has shown that there is evidence of concrete cancer at the stadium. I'm Steve Barker. This is Air News, Canberra.
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7: Weather. And let's check out the weather, shall we? Currently it's 17 degrees and the remainder of the day will be, let me have a look outside. Oh, there's three clouds out there, so it'll be mostly sunny for the remainder of the day and temperature of 18. Tomorrow, partly cloudy, 18 also. Ooh, Thursday's a bit cool. The forecast for Thursday is a little bit of rain and top of 11 degrees. Friday, much the same, 13 degrees, and then over the weekend, 17 and 19. degrees. So that touch of Thursday indicates winter is on the way. 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
1: 10 past 12, Canberra's One Way FM, Holland with Love With Your Life. Indeed, the best way to show somebody your love, God's love, is to love it with your life. Not so much what you say, but what you do and your actions towards someone else. 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
1: It's not the fights that should worry us, it's what happens when the fights are over. I'm Brett Ryan for Focus on the Family Australia. Almost all marital partners experience conflict from time to time. The important question, however, is what happens after the fight. In healthy relationships, a period of confrontation ends in forgiveness, in drawing together, in deeper respect and understanding. And sometimes, well, you may never know where it may go. But in unstable relationships, conflict is never entirely resolved. Obviously, we'd all like to avoid this outcome. 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Are there things that you've said or done that grieved your partner? 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Are there important matters that haven't yet been resolved? 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

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Brandon Murphy with Let's Talk About It. And why wouldn't we talk about something that is for eternity? That's it, basically, something for eternity. And an amazing God and Creator full of grace and mercy. Elevation Worship now with It Might Get Loud. Hang on.

0: This is a healing and wholeness snapshot with Peter and Jane from VMTC.
1: Jane, there's a common saying today of who is watching your back. And it means to be careful of what may hurt you, particularly from behind, as you can't see it coming. We all stumble into sin or deliberately choose to, Jane. And the Bible talks about being careful of what goes on in the dark, for it'll be exposed. And we know some high-profile Christian leaders have made very public exposure of their sin, or others have exposed it. And St. Paul talks about habitual sin, especially what we think is hidden from all others, but of course God knows all about it.
2: He certainly There's does. Nothing hidden from God.
1: Yeah. And the danger for us all is trying to hold on to our exterior Christian image while inside we are in turmoil because of our sinful life. So who do we allow to speak into our life and call us to be accountable? Who sees the Christian image, in inverted commas? I meet each week with a couple of guys. We have a laugh, pray, support and encourage one another, and are accountable. Will you allow someone to ask you the hard questions about your screen safety? In other words, what images are you seeing on your computer screen? Or when did you have your last alcoholic drink? Or when did you gamble? And perhaps you just need to fill in the blank. These are important areas to ensure we have our spiritual life securely protected. Someone is watching our back. So the takeaway message is, keep your spiritual life accountable.
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0: That would be Lincoln Brewster with Oxygen. I need you more than oxygen. Certainly we need oxygen, but we need God more, much more. Coming up shortly, in about 37 and a half seconds after I stop talking, we'll hear a 2026 release from Bay Turner called Somebody's Praying. I was just reading through the lyrics on it, and the very last line caught my attention. Somebody must be praying. One way of him.
1: Dr. Jesse Duplantis, live in Canberra. 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
2: When are we going to believe what Jesus believes about us? 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

0: 19 minutes to 1, One Way FM. I like a little passage in that particular song, "When I Say Yes" from Jason Gray. He said, "When I say yes, you open up a whole new world." Indeed, he does. Sometimes we don't know what world we're going into, but it's a whole new world, and God is with us. Here's Golden 60 Seconds, and then we'll hear Gladden with "Sunshine Every Day." 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
1: Can people change? This is an ongoing debate that will plague people until the end of time. It has been at the heart of stories, novels, and films throughout human history. Can humans change their ways? History does prove that it can be done. Still, we do see bad behavior repeating itself consistently year after year. So where do we go to find concrete answers? The words of the Bible do provide the answers that people seek. There is a request in the Psalms that says, "Create in me a clean heart, O God." This is a great place to start when considering how hearts can be changed with God, by discovering how we can move from bad to good, a feat that cannot be done by sheer will or by merely following a 12-step program. The answer to this age-old question is found in the words of the Bible. This may seem simplistic, but it is an answer that will change your life. This is Russ Matthews with God in 60 Seconds. To open up more space for reflection and conversation about God, go to thirdspace.org.au.
2: If I could have sunshine every day, I

0: That's right. We need Jesus to walk with me. And a couple of lines I'm reading from the lyrics in there. That song was by Unspoken, by the way, released in March this year. A couple of lines say, I need Jesus to walk with me. I need Jesus to guide my steps. I've been trudging through the muddy water up to my chest. But if I'm going to sink, I'm going to sink to my knees. I need Jesus to walk with me. It's a narrow road indeed. Thank you, Unspoken. We've got Jericho coming up next by Andrew Rip. And then we've got that very interesting one from Cade Thompson called Dear Future Wife.
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0: One Way News.
1: Hello there, this is Michael Lynch. Well, we should know within the next hour or two whether the Reserve Bank will do as widely expected and deliver its third interest rate rise this year. Former economist with the Victorian Treasury, Leif Van Onselen, says globally Australia is in a very bad place and there's nothing the Treasurer can do.
2: Unfortunately, in the last decade, compared to other OECD nations, our productivity growth has been appalling. Our growth in real per capita household disposable income has been amongst the lowest in the OECD. So we've gone from being, world-leading economy several decades ago, high productivity growth, world beaters, to basically being complete laggards.
1: Bilateral talks between Prime Minister Albanese and his Japanese counterpart, Sanae Takahashi, have focused on economic challenges in the face of global unrest. Speaking through a translator, Ms. Takahashi, on her first official visit to Australia, says both countries are now working together for the betterment of the region.
3: The effective closure of the Strait of Hormuz has been inflicting enormous impact on the Indo-Pacific. We affirm that Japan and Australia will closely communicate with each other in responding with a sense of urgency.
1: Well, after weeks of arson attacks and violence linked to Melbourne's nightlife, details of a chilling text message have come to light. Venue owners are being threatened by a group dubbed The Ghost, with a text message warning that families, homes and businesses will be targeted. Early today, popular nightclub The La-Di-Da was set alight and a vehicle was seen leaving the building. A security guard employed by the venue says the spate of attacks is a complete mystery, even to those in the business.
4: No one really knows. That's the annoying thing. There's just a lot of wishy-washy, could be to do with... I don't know. It could be to do, maybe it is. Maybe it's to do with one of the affiliates of the club or something like that. But it's, the owners definitely would have shared it if it was anything to do with them, because they would have cared about our safety, I imagine.
1: Three people are dead, including two rescue volunteers, after two boats ran into trouble off the New South Wales north coast. The incident happened when a marine rescue vessel capsized in heavy conditions while going to the aid of a yacht which had run into trouble near Ballina. Four people made it to shore, and a search continues this hour for any other survivors. Air defences in the United Arab Emirates have intercepted missiles and incoming drone attacks from Iran. The UAE Ministry of Defence says it was intercepting ballistic missiles, cruise missiles and drones across the country, and later reported that three missiles had been intercepted, with a fourth falling into the sea. In other news, a 40-year-old Queensland woman has been charged following investigations into alleged torture and neglect in Logan. State police say a 10-year-old girl was admitted to hospital on February 9, suffering dehydration, critical malnutrition, and significant untreated injuries. Australian researchers believe that tree bark could be used to clean the air we breathe and filter the water we drink. And Donald Trump's approval ratings have fallen to an all-time low, with only 38% of Americans approving of him as president. Now to finance news, and on the back of a rise in oil prices and fears the Iran conflict could intensify again, the All Ords is down 42 points to 88.82, and one Australian dollar is buying 71.59 US cents. This is Air News. As blowout scorelines become a regular occurrence in the NRL, former rugby league star Josh Morrish says he fears for the future of State of Origin. Sarah Patterson reports.
5: With set restarts becoming more prevalent, the speed of the game has picked up, and as a result, the amount of points being scored has spiralled. This weekend just gone saw the Sharks become the latest NRL side to score 50 points in a game. Morris, who played 14 games for New South Wales, believes this could negatively impact the NRL's marquee event, telling the Offload podcast that Origin is a grind played in the toughest arena, and he would rather not see it turn into a score fest. Sarah Patterson, Air Sport.
1: Carlton's former head of football, Brad Lloyd, is urging the Blues to keep evolving and to support captain Patrick Cripps. That comes as best and fairest winner George Hewitt continues to play VFL and is unable to earn a senior recall. The 30-year-old is reportedly frustrated that he hasn't received a clear explanation from the club as to why he can't get a senior game. Footy commentator Matthew Lloyd has told Footy Classified that communication breakdowns can mean the beginning of the end for the coach.
6: If you lose the communication piece with your players, whether they're in or they're out, that's often the reason why coaches lose their position.
1: And Victorian country netball team Echuca United has forfeited a match over the inclusion of a non-binary player. Australian Independent Radio News.
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8: Currently at 17 degrees around town. The remainder of the day will be 18 degrees tops and a sunny afternoon. Tomorrow, partly cloudy and 18. Thursday, oh, look at that, 11 degrees maximum and a bit of light rain around the place. Friday, a little bit better, 13 degrees. And Saturday, 17. Sunday, 19. So the weekend will be a bit cool, but Thursday will be cold. It was on this day in 1507, 2 years after entering the Augustinian monastery at Erfurt, no idea how you pronounce that. Anyway, it's in Germany. The future German reformer Martin Luther, aged just 23, was consecrated a priest. He remained in the order for 14 years until he was excommunicated from the Catholic Church in 1521. 1949, American missionary and martyr Jim Elliot wrote in his journal, "The man who will not act until he knows everything will never act at all." Good advice. 1956, the General Conference of the Methodist Church in the USA, held in Minneapolis, demanded abolishment of racial segregation in all Methodist churches in the USA. Good on them. On this day also, 1925, high school biology teacher John Scopes, aged 24, was arrested for teaching the theory of evolution in his Tennessee classroom. And on the more humorous notes, 1675, some of you may remember this particular event. A Massachusetts law was enacted requiring church doors to be locked during the worship service. Too many people were leaving before the long 3-hour sermons were completed. How'd you like to be locked up in a church for 3 hours while they preach the sermon and not be able to get out? Well, they changed that law a couple of years later, and they did not lock the doors. Here's Audio Adrenaline now with King, One Way FM.

Quarter past one, Canberra's One Way FM. Forrest Frank with Your Way's Better. How often do we question that particular statement, Your Way's Better, when sometimes we're in the thick of it? We cannot see how God's way is better at all. But in the long term, Your Way is better. Here's Rave now with Joy, J-O-Y.

0: 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I'm Joel Abell with Convoy of Hope.
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2: 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In Joshua 3 verse 5, Joshua told the people, "Consecrate yourselves, for tomorrow the Lord will do amazing things among you." 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
1: Anna Waters with Sunshine on One Way FM at currently 24 and a half past one. Next one we have on your wonderful music catalogue here from Tekoa. It's called Matthew 6. What is in Matthew 6? Just offhand, do you know what's in Matthew 6? Well, I'm not particularly familiar with that, so I had a bit of a look. There's the Lord's Prayer. There is a bit about fasting. There is a bit about treasures in heaven. Don't store up for yourself treasures here. And then there's finally, do not worry. Let's see which one of these. It's Matthew 6 from Tekoa.

time. 28 minutes to 2, Canberra's One Way FM. And this computer screen just disappeared on me. That's it, Oh Child from Blessing Offer. Sometimes these computer systems are so clever, they're too clever. Anyway, the next one is from Matt Lucas, The Long Way Home, One Way FM.

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Nothing. And the 20 minutes to two, like it's nothing from Mac Powell. You're on One Way FM 91.9 and 94.3. Next one we have on our playlist is from Ethan Beer. He's a 22-year-old singer from Brisbane, and he released this particular one earlier this year called People Watching.

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1: Did you know about the biggest hole in history? It's a mysterious hole that secular historians are unable to fill. They know that something big happened in the first century, but they don't know what it is. It transformed the Roman Empire. In fact, it transformed the world and laid the foundations of society, science, education, and freedom as we know them today. Christians know that this biggest hole in history is perfectly filled by the resurrection of Jesus. What would our world be like if Jesus hadn't risen from the dead? Probably much like the world into which he came, a world that hadn't changed much for millennia. And if you don't believe in the resurrection of Jesus, there's a huge Jesus-shaped hole in history which is basically unexplainable without it. But the thing is that unless you accept the resurrection of Jesus, there'll be an unfillable hole in your life as well.
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0: 9:02, Canberra's One Way FM, Bella Taylor Smith with Forever and Amen. 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We can define what it means, but we just cannot grasp what it is. Grace Runkle is coming up shortly with Meet With You, a new release this year.
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0: feel so disconnected. 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
2: In the middle of cancer treatment, journalist Annie Regas from the Sydney Morning Herald wrote this. I used to complain about my uneven eyebrows. Now I have none. I used to wish I could lift heavier weights at the gym. Now all I want is to be able to get out of bed without my whole body hurting. I used to hate waking up to the alarm. Now I wish I could sleep long enough to hear the alarm without being woken by a hot flush. None of us know what tomorrow, next week, or even next year will bring. We can't always choose our future. So being grateful for the present is really important. Whatever you're doing today, cultivate an attitude of gratitude. Thank God for what you have, because none of us knows what's ahead.
1: Carl Faze for DailyNudge.org.

hasn't stopped raining for days. My world is a flood. Slowly I become one with the

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I'm trying to get somewhere.

It's hard to say that I'd rather stay awake when I'm asleep, because my dreams are bursting at the seams.

0: Another inspiring thought from Yes He Is.
1: There's no doubt that history has been shaped by men and women with the most revolutionary ideas and actions. Many, if not most, of these history shakers have been criticised or ridiculed along the way as they introduced ways of thinking and ways of doing things that were contrary to the norm or the accepted or the usual way. Many were labelled, pigeonholed, or outright told they'd never amount to much. Some were even persecuted. But imagine where we'd be today if those rare gems, those quirky idealists, talented pioneers, and incredible geniuses had listened to the majority and given up, or if they'd changed their ways and towed the line as society thought they should. There's a video in Yes He Is called The History of Genius, and it highlights the labels as well as the qualities of some of these history shakers. For example, Einstein was told he would never fit in. Elvis, he was a troublemaker. Billy Graham, a poor nobody. Nelson Mandela suffered and was persecuted for his teachings and beliefs. Muhammad Ali was ruthlessly passionate. Gandhi had this quirky notion of putting other people ahead of himself. Mother Teresa, she spent her life showing endless compassion to strangers. Martin Luther King was passionate enough to die for his beliefs. Many of these things can be said of those who mark the world, but all of them can only be said of the one who made it, Jesus. When he saw the crowds, he had compassion on them, says Matthew 9:36. For even the Son of Man did not come to be served, but to serve, says Mark 10:45. Learn from me because I am gentle and humble, says Matthew 11:29. But even though he had these righteous qualities, he was persecuted, mocked, beaten, and crucified. He spread love, hope, and truth, and for it they killed him. Scholars, theologians, and historians all agree that he has had more impact on the world than any other figure in history. The best part is that unlike every other great leader who has changed the course of history, Jesus didn't stay dead, and he continues to impact the lives of people today. To see the video, The History of Genius, visit yesheis.com or download the app.
0: Yes He Is, helping you share Jesus online.
1: 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The best part is that unlike every other great leader who has changed the course of history, Jesus didn't stay dead, and he continues to impact the lives of people today. To see the video, The History of Genius, visit yesheis.com or download the app.
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2: Look at Proverbs 4:23. It says, guard your heart, for from it flow the wellsprings of life. Our heart is kind of all we have. You know, our values and our passions, our emotions, our thoughts, where we're going in life. And that's inside our skin. That's our ultimate boundary, is what's inside of us.
3: That's Dr. John Townsend. He's our guest today on Focus on the Family with Jim Daly. We're going to be talking about boundaries, particularly in marriage today. And I'm John Fuller.
4: John, this is such an important topic. You know, the family is the foundation to culture, and healthy families deliver a healthy culture. And I think that's one of the great difficulties we have right now, is for the culture to understand the importance of family and commitment in marriage and raising your children so they're healthy human beings. That's part of what we're trying to do here each and every day at Focus on the Family. We're doing it in that Christian context, and that's important to us. But our guest today has written a wonderful book with his colleague, Dr. John Townsend, along with Dr. Henry Cloud. And this is one of those books that every married couple should have, because it helps us to better understand the choices that we're making or contributing to breaking those loving relationships. And boundaries in marriage, this is deep stuff that will help you in such a great way.
3: Mm-hmm. And Dr. Townsend is a psychologist and best-selling author, and he's written a number of books. Obviously, this one, Boundaries in Marriage, Understanding the Choices That Make or Break Loving Relationships.
4: Dr. Townsend, welcome to Focus on the Family. Welcome back.
2: Glad to be here. Yes.
4: Always good to have you. Let's get into the content, boundaries in marriage. Let's start with, what is a boundary?
2: Well, simply put, it's a property line. It's whatever denotes the difference between what you are responsible for and own what you're not. Now, in our world, think about your home. Your home, if you went to your county seat and you have an apartment or a house or a condo or whatever, it would say, here's where the line ends and begins. And what's inside that home? If you've got a plumbing problem, it's your problem. Their plumbing problem is going to be theirs, and mine's going to be mine. And the way to look at it is, look at Proverbs 4:23. It says, guard your heart, for from it flow the wellsprings of life. Our heart is kind of all we have. You know, our values and our passions, our emotions, our thoughts, where we're going in life. And that's inside our skin. That's our ultimate boundary, is what's inside of us.
4: Why are boundaries important? It sounds almost antithetical to marriage, like we become one and, you know, boundaries are not appropriate for people becoming one.
2: Right.
4: But why are they important?
2: And it's confusing sometimes, because you look at Genesis, that they be one flesh. You look at Ephesians 5, where it says they are one, and all this. And people say, well, what's this stuff of me having a me? Well, here's the thing. The Bible doesn't just teach oneness. It also teaches that you've got to be a complete person to come in and be that one. In other words, it requires a healthy two.
4: Yeah.
2: To make the one. Hmm. Because think about all the passages you read about completeness, teleos, you know, maturity. We are called to be complete individuals, able to love and follow God, know our passion, know where we're going in life. Those two people are supposed to be on the path to individual maturity, and they make a great marriage when they become one. Your problem becomes when a person who is not complete, not mature, not growing in the Lord in all, you know, career and life and values, when that person has not done that work and he or she marries somebody else to complete them, like that old Tom Cruise movie, You Complete Me?
4: Yeah,
2: well, that's not what the Bible says or the science says. And then all of a sudden the dynamic is, You're supposed to be my strength because I'm not strong. You're supposed to be good at math because I'm not. You're supposed to be the lover because I'm not a loving person. And the other person ends up being worn out and doesn't feel valued.
4: Yeah, carrying the load.
2: Carrying the
4: load. But it is really common. I mean, I think I have said that you know, the extrovert marries the introvert, the night owl, the morning person. Mm-hmm. I mean, part of this is humorous, but we are, it seems, at the 80-20 rule. We know there's always exceptions, but it seems like we're attracted to people that we have blank spots, mm-hmm. and that is appealing to us because we don't have that, mm-hmm. right? But that's different than being mature and complete in your character, your makeup. When you're attracted, if you're an extrovert, you're attracted to a thinking, deep thinking introvert, mm-hmm. which would be my case with my wife. Mm-hmm. But, you know, in that context, is that generally true, or is that something that can distort the boundaries?
2: I'm not sure it's 80-20, but it could be. But the difference is the things about the fundamental aspects of character versus the styles that you appreciate.
4: Yeah.
2: So the extrovert may be a very mature extrovert, but goes, it's sure interesting to have you to be a reflective person and vice versa. Well, that's great. But when a person says, let's think of some foundation of character development, like being able to make an attachment and be vulnerable and bring out emotions in others. If somebody says, oh, you're the people person, I'll be the one that makes the money, or I'm the task person, that's not just appreciation of a style. That's the fundamental building blocks of what creates a mature person. If you're saying, you're going to do the part that I don't like to do, then you got a problem.
4: And in that context, that's where that becomes a heavy weight for that one in the marriage.
2: It does, because I think God built us, Jim, to all long for completeness. And so when you're looking for completeness, like she's going to finish this for me, you know, she has good boundaries and I don't have good boundaries. So she'll be the strong one and I'll be the easy to get along with Disneyland parent. Mm-hmm. And so they long for completeness, but they don't want to do the work or afraid of it. And the other person gets burdened with that. Well, I've got to be the math person. I've got to be the financial person. I've got to be the relational person. And the person's not saying, how do I learn from you? Which would be good. They're saying, you're better at that than me, so I don't have to.
4: You have literally counseled thousands of couples and talked to them about boundaries. What are some of the unhealthy examples of misunderstanding boundaries that you've encountered?
2: Well, let me give you kind of a triad of what the biggest elements of a good marriage are, and then tell you where the stories are.
4: Okay.
2: Then you see what goes wrong. The three things that make a good, healthy marriage, especially with boundaries, is first, obviously, love. You know, the sacrificial love we're supposed to have, the Bible says. But the second one is freedom. I've got to be able to make free choices, not compliant choices. I've got to be able to say, I want to do this or I don't want to do this, and you not try to control me or gaslight me or whatever. That's the freedom aspect. Love, freedom, and the third one is responsibility. I'm supposed to shoulder my weight, and I'm supposed to do my job in the marriage to love and provide and whatever, you know, my talents are, but I need to be responsible for my behavior with you. Then things go very well when all three people are seriously committed to love, freedom, and responsibility.
4: Yeah.
2: Now, let's get out of the equation, because boundary problems happen when somebody says, you're not free, you do it my way. I want you to be this, do this, pick this place. And it's not like, let's talk about it and go back and forth. When there's lack of freedom, and we know how important freedom is, Galatians 5 says that's why Christ died for us. When a person doesn't feel free, all of a sudden they feel controlled. And how do you love somebody when you feel controlled by them? And so one example would be the, in this case, it goes both ways gender-wise, but the controlling husband who says that I make the decisions here and you don't have input. Well, then she's not free. That's a problem. And
4: yeah.
2: She's going to feel disheartened. She's going to feel lack of love. Now you've got some problems. And then next you move to responsibility. Now, that's different than the freedom and controlling part. It's the part where everybody's supposed to shoulder their burden. If you've got somebody who's going to be a Peter Pan and says, well, I don't like that. I'm a free person. I'm impulsive. And you do all the heavy lifting because I want to have fun. All of a sudden, you got another problem, because a person starts to feel like, hey, I'm a parent and I'm married to a little kid here, and I've got to clean up after your messes.
4: Mm.
2: So those are two examples where the three things of love, responsibility, and freedom get violated.
4: Yeah.
2: And then somebody, sooner or later, it's not the person who's controlling. They don't tend to call a therapist. And it's not the person who's the impulse person, the free spirit. It's the person who's having to take the weight. And they call because they're in pain. Right. Something's not working, and then that's when they need help.
4: No, that's really interesting. And I, you know, digging into that control side, that freedom side or lack thereof, I mean, that's such a common thing. I think, too, the observation I have is these people aren't even aware, perhaps, of how they're doing that or why they're doing that, what creates the need to control. Speak to that. Is it insecurity or what drives a person in that context to over-control their spouse?
2: It can be a number of things, but the one that you come up with a lot is that they don't have self-control. The Bible says self-control is great. It's one of the fruit of the Spirit. And since they don't have self-control over their behavior and their thoughts and their mind, they try to control the other person so that it works. So I'll give an example. I was working with a couple where the wife was artistic and he was sort of more of the mechanical, and this could be a great marriage. But when she would be, you know, have a creative thought and he wanted to talk about something like the news or politics or whatever, and she wanted to be creative, he would get upset with her because she wasn't following what he wanted. And I said, so what's the problem here? He said, well, she doesn't listen to me, my interest in news and politics. And I said, that's the wrong answer. She's not perfect, but she's not doing anything wrong to talk about creativity sorts of things. Your problem is not that she does that. Your problem is that you can't stop what your line of thought is and listen to her. And so instead of you having the self-control to say, you know, I'll get to politics later when she's done because we have a partnership and love, that's a self-control issue. I'll just put my desires on the back burner a bit and have some self-control. You try to control her so she'll talk the way you want her to. And the lights came on. I said, you got your control problem is that you don't have self-control.
4: Wow.
2: And patience. Mm-hmm.
3: And you know, Dr. Townsend, your book has so many different stories and illustrations. Kind of an extreme one was a woman who was married to a husband, Regina and Lee. He was an alcoholic for, I think in the book you said, 19 years. So she had kind of put up with this. And I can see where she'd be afraid about losing the relationship. But one day she kind of found her voice. It didn't go like she might have wanted it to, but talk about kind of the boundary setting in that kind of extreme circumstance.
2: Yeah, and it took her a long time, John, as you mentioned, to get the courage. And the way the courage came was from her relationship with God and some really healthy, loving other people that supported her. She couldn't do it on her own. She was too terrified and thought she couldn't live without him and this sort of thing. So what she did first was she tried the patience route. And if you ever worked with an addict, you need more than patience because he just kind of stayed out of control and not really nice to her. But finally, as you say, she got her voice because she began praying and saying, God, just, I'm not happy. The kids aren't happy. I want to be a loving wife, but I don't know what to do. She had no skills. And then she found a good support group of Christian folks that had read a lot of Boundaries material and said, we will help you because we see that some things going on and there's no truth and love in your marriage and we know that you want to be that way. So she didn't start off with anything major. She just said, this is a problem and I can't stop you. Boundaries aren't about stopping the other person. Then you're becoming controlling.
4: Right.
2: But it's about, we can't abide with this. And so I want you to get some help. Let's see some people together, go to AA. And he fought it and fought it and fought it. And she went and got professional help. Sometimes you have to do this where the person says, if you won't go to marriage counseling, I'll go by myself. I'll talk to the marriage counselor by myself with you not in the room. And a lot of times a spouse will go, I want to be in on that conversation.
4: Yeah, exactly.
2: You're talking about me.
4: Yeah.
2: And they'll go, but in this case he wouldn't.
4: Yeah.
2: But she got great help, great church, great small groups and all that. And she finally said, as long as you continue drinking and you don't get any help, this isn't working for us. And I may have to move to another room in the house or something like that. And he blew up and said, no, I'm just leaving. And that was it. And for then, and he went and got an apartment because he didn't have a problem and she was the problem and all this. But the magical moment happened when she stuck to it and she cried and she wanted to take him back because she missed him and all this. He started missing her. He missed the love and the warmth and the kids and the great times. And like the prodigal son wakes up in the pig pen, he was miserable and knew he was. And so he kind of grumblingly said, I want to come back. And to her credit, she said, not till we get help. Because so many couples in these extreme cases, they'll say, okay, we're back together and everything's mm-hmm. great. But the person's character hasn't changed and their addiction hasn't changed. She said, I've got some counsel that says we need a coach who will tell us when we're ready. And you're going to see your counselor. I'll see mine. We'll see ours. It was very complicated, but they did it. And when the coach tells us you're both healthy enough, then you do a trial. He didn't like that either. But she said, it's not going to work otherwise. You'll still be in the apartment. And so he came in, did the work, found out where his alcoholism came from, understood his own family origin, his own issues, changed, got sad, repented, grieved over things, got new skills, got new friends. And the coach finally said, yeah, you tried it for 3 months. It went well. I think you guys were okay. And they're okay.
4: Wow. That's so good.
2: But it takes that sometimes. Mm-hmm. But it works.
4: John, you know, when we do a program like this, we have to say if the spouse is in a physically or deeply emotional abusive situation, separation is a good thing, to go to a place of safety. And I want to make sure people hear that, because some, particularly women, will feel like we miss the mark if we don't express that need to get the wife and the kids to a safe place if the husband's out of control. So I would assume you agree with that.
2: Absolutely, Jim. You know, when you look in the Bible, there's a lot to be said in reading about marriages, reading what the Bible says that applies to marriage. For example, that passage I mentioned, Proverbs 4:23, guard your heart. Well, if somebody's being abused, they've got to guard their heart. And if the only way to guard their heart and their kids or whatever is to separate, they have to do it. Another one is shake the dust off your sandals sometimes. Another is let your yes be yes and your no be no. So there's biblical, all kinds of biblical mandates for that. But here's the thing that's so important to know. There are separations in marriage and there are structured separations. Mm-hmm. Those are very, very different and have to be understood. Separation might be, well, this is not working. We're both miserable. You just go over here and maybe in time you'll be better. Well, time alone never fixed a character. You have to have time plus people that give you the truth, plus people that love you, a process and skills. It's got to be time plus relationship plus truth in the growth process. That's what a structured separation is. Structured separation is, here's your goals. You tend to be financially irresponsible. I had a wife that he made a lot of money and she spent a lot of money and she didn't think anything was wrong with that. And so they had to have a separation because he was going bankrupt. And so, but it wasn't like, well, just go to your corners and then maybe one day you'll be nice. It's not how it happens. Nobody grows that way. She had to be with a financial planner, which she hated. She didn't like that, but she got it. It was important to her. And she had to have counseling. She had to find what was that money meant to her. And he had his own jobs about being codependent and, you know, being compliant and all that. They had their tasks of growth that were led by people who were mature. And then they came back together on a time level. With structure. A structured separation, you've got a much better chance of the marriage, getting the marriage you never thought you could have.
4: Yeah.
2: But separation alone just doesn't do it.
4: Right. And you advocate for that in terms of separation can be a healthy thing to get your bearings. Even the story you just shared where the alcoholic husband came to his senses. You're giving them a prodigal moment, you know, that they can wake up because you're depriving them of what they've enjoyed, the good things.
2: Right.
4: The godly things, and then they come to their senses.
2: And
4: to
2: he
4: put
2: realizes
4: it
2: wasn't just that she was the problem; she was some problem. But he realized he had a problem, and now you're on the way.
4: Yeah, let me for the young people, the 20, 30 somethings that are considering marriage, and maybe for those of us that have been married a while and we haven't figured this out yet. You said in the book you cannot skip out on maturity by marrying into it. Wow, that is a statement for everybody. It kind of goes back to that idea that you complete me, and because I'm immature, but you're mature, so we'll make this work. But speak to that idea. What happens when couples try to cover for each other's weaknesses in an unhealthy way?
2: Well, somebody regresses and gets more immature in finances or relationships or responsibilities or child parenting and all the areas of life, and somebody gets too much of the burden, and they start to feel drained and resentful, then where's the love? Where's the intimacy? Where's the, I'm so glad God brought you to me? It's sort of like, I'm living with somebody who's basically glad that I'm mature. And then and then you got a mess.
4: Yeah, I mean, it's like emotional freeloading.
2: Yes.
4: I mean, I'm sorry to say it that way, but
2: that's
4: it's so true.
2: That's a good way to say it, actually.
4: John, right near the end here, and we're going to come back next time, continue the discussion to help married couples do better. That's the goal. It's not to, you know, unleash this conflict, but there is a goal in doing that, and it is a healthier marriage, a better marriage. But I'm thinking of the spouse who's married to that controlling spouse. It could be the husband, it could be the wife.
2: Could be
4: both are capable of trying to exert control. It's kind of their operating system. And she's heard this today, or he's heard this today, and he's going, oh my goodness, that's our problem. That's one of our problems. How does that spouse who is being controlled in an unhealthy way today broach the subject with the controlling spouse to say, honey, I heard something today. How do you do that?
2: Yeah, that's the question. And there are answers for that. And you know, there's different kinds of control too, Jim. There's aggressive control. You're going to do this. I'm the threatening, scary stuff. But now we're learning so much about a thing called gaslighting, where you try to make them feel like they're crazy and you're the sane one and they question themselves. It's all kinds. And that's a manipulative, indirect control, whichever it is. When that spouse understands, somebody's trying to control me, well, first off, realize all human beings are control freaks. Ever since the fall.
4: No, not at all. Not me.
2: I'm sorry. It's just universal. We tried to control God and everybody else. But some of us have a bigger problem with that than others. But generally speaking, that spouse who is really miserable in the position, sometimes her first response is to blow up. I call it ignore and zap. I put up with this for 20 years and then she becomes Bang. Godzilla and it's not pretty.
4: Yeah.
2: I didn't help anybody. And the second one is, I'm going to put a boundary on you. Well, that's impossible. You can only set a boundary on you and hope the other person will respond. So we get to the sort of like beginning, I'm going to get out of my unhappiness, ones that don't work. But the best one is to do what the Bible says. You go to Matthew 18. And where Jesus said, no, if your brother sins against you, go to him. And then it talks about, you know, speaking the truth in love to each other and be vulnerable and all this. And sometimes if a person's not a severe controlling boundary person, they'll go, you know, I've gotten that feedback before. I'm sorry. How'd that affect you? That's where as a psychologist, I tend to look at issues as either normal, mild, moderate, severe. A mild person who's controlling will go, yeah, I do that. And I've heard that I do that. I'm sorry. And what can I do different? But then the Bible says, if they don't respond to you, bring two or three witnesses, and then sooner or later there's going to be a separation. That's the whole Matthew 18 thing about discipline. So you have to up the ante and escalate depending on whether the person's normal, mild, moderate, severe. So the vulnerability didn't work. And saying, honey, this is hard for me. It's hard. I feel controlled. And if he says, well, it's your problem, then you have to do other things. You have to say, then you have to go to a warning. Well, I'm going to have to take some action on this. I'm not going to control you, but I'm really hurting. And if you don't hear my pain and my vulnerability, I've got to do something else. And then you go get help. And then you finally say, there's going to have to be a consequence. You don't just throw it at them. And we'll talk about consequences at some point. So it starts with vulnerability and tenderness, and then they have to move to tougher ways.
4: Let me squeeze one more in, because I think I want to end on a high note, which is how boundaries help couples experience more freedom in their marriages. It sounds oxymoronic, because you're saying how boundaries help you achieve freedom. Explain that.
2: It does sound oxymoronic, Jim. But as we know, there can be no intimate love without freedom. A slave can't be in love. And so when you don't think you're free to have your own mind, make your decisions, have your own opinions, because you're walking on eggshells, you're living in fear. And 1 John tells us there is no fear in love. They're oil and water. So that's why you have to have freedom, so that you're not afraid anymore. Yeah. And so when you and your spouse work it through, that you both go, we can agree and disagree, and I still love you. We'll work it out, whether you want to go out for Chinese or Mexican night, or whether we buy a house or not, whatever. But I want to hear your side of it. And so many couples just say, oh, we're so different. And this is the ending on a positive, Jim. I work with these couples, and they'll work on these issues, and they'll make progress, and they'll finally say, we're still very different. We're not like, you know, clones. Yeah. And I love it that she is so out there and kind of creative, or maybe she's the engineer and that, and vice versa. And I appreciate it. And we disagree all the time, and it's great. And we'll have these really direct talks about parenting and in-laws and money and sex. And then we have these, and they're kind of sometimes a little agitated, and then we go have lunch.
4: Right.
2: Because it's not personal, because both people are free and loved.
4: That feels healthy.
2: Doesn't that feel healthy?
4: John, thanks again for being with us. We'll come back tomorrow and continue the discussion.
3: 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I'm John Fuller.
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3: The vast majority of people, whenever they ask the question, when you die, will you go to heaven? 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Or, certainly, my good deeds will outweigh all my bad deeds, and that should get me to heaven. 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It doesn't matter what others think. What matters is what God said. And God said in John chapter 3, verse 3, that you will not go to heaven unless you become born again.
2: When living on earth, Jesus touched all those he encountered in various ways, often providing answers to questions about life, death, and eternity. 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
3: Probably there is no subject that is more confusing and people are confused about than the question of who goes to heaven. It really is. There are so many conflicting views and opinions on the subject, and everyone who holds a view forcefully and strongly holds onto that view. Hollywood has its view, and it's forcefully communicated in every movie that you see. And it's simply this: everyone, when they die, they go to heaven. Everyone, when they die, they become an angel. And of course, they have a megaphone, the movie industry, and they push that view on people in general. The atheists and the agnostics, they have their strong views. They believe that heaven and hell are basically a myth. Heaven and hell are a figment of one's imagination. When you die, and that's it. They too emphasize their view very strongly. I want you to listen very carefully, because in the final analysis, it doesn't matter what I think. It doesn't matter what others think. It doesn't matter what Hollywood says. It doesn't matter what you think. What matters is what God said. And God said in John chapter 3, verse 3, that you will not go to heaven unless you become born again. Now, I want to read the verse to you in case you think I'm making this stuff up. John 3, 3, here's what Jesus said. I tell you the truth. No one can see the kingdom of God. That is another word for heaven, where God is going to rule supreme, where he is the King of kings.

0: unless he is born again. If Jesus said, only those who are born again shall see heaven, shall enter into heaven, shall get to heaven, then every human being who ever lives need to find out what that term means. Wouldn't you want to know? If Jesus, who is God of very God, who coexisted with the Father before all worlds, came from heaven to earth and said, no one is going to enter into heaven unless they're born again. Wouldn't you just say, at least you want to know what that means? After comprehending and understanding what he's saying and understanding what that term means, it's up to you to accept it or reject it. It's your decision. So in John chapter 3, we meet a man by the name of Nicodemus. Listen, this is not an elderly man. This is a significant man. This is a powerful man. This is a very prominent man in society. This is a member of the Supreme Court equivalent of our day. He is a learned man. He is a leading man. He is a religious man. He kept the ceremonial law of the Old Testament meticulously. Not only that, but he even kept the interpretations of the ceremonial law. Through the years, the rabbis have added all kinds of interpretations in Mishnah and Talmud, and they added those books. And this man was faithful to even the interpretations of the rabbis of the ceremonial law. He was a religious man of a religious man, if there ever was one. And when you know all of that, you have to wonder, why did he come to Jesus at all? Why? He's a religious man. I mean, this group of Pharisees, they saw themselves to be cut above, morally above everybody else. They're superior to everybody else. And yet, he comes to Jesus. Why? Because all of the outward religiosity failed to give him real satisfaction in life. All of this outward religious observance failed to get him the answer to the most desperate question that his heart was seeking, that his mind was seeking. And so he watched Jesus and he saw someone who healed the sick without a charge, who raised the dead by the power of his word, someone who fed the hungry and touched the leper, someone who forgave the sins of others, someone who spoke with authority. He didn't say, Rabbi so-and-so said. He said, I say to you. He was somebody who was in control of the weather and the wind and the storms. And he saw what he knew is not your run-of-the-mill rabbi. At that point, Nicodemus became convinced that Jesus is not just another teacher. But he still was trying to protect his reputation as morally superior and religious man. And he comes to Jesus under the cover of dark. He comes to him that night. He doesn't come in the daytime so everybody can see him and say, oh, he's a Jesus freak. Oh, my goodness, he'll want to be called one of those Jesus people. So he comes to him at night. Still, he wanted to know, longing to know. His heart is asking the question, if I die, will I go to heaven? What's going to happen to me? All of my religion is not helping me. All of the rituals is not helping me. All of the traditions are not helping me. I want to know. So he comes to him at night and he says to him, we know. We know. Who's that we? Beloved, listen to me. Nicodemus was not alone among the members of the Sanhedrin, that is the Supreme Court of Israel at the time. He was not the only one who can see the power of Jesus, the messiahship of Jesus. He was afraid of the peer pressure. They were afraid of the peer pressure. And let me tell you something. One of the great things that keep people from coming to Christ is the peer pressure. Your eternal life is far more important than all of the peers in the world. Don't be intimidated by them. Don't be afraid of them. And so it comes to Jesus, and Jesus said to him, I tell you the truth, until you are born again, you cannot see heaven. You will not see heaven. You know what that felt like to a man like this? Put yourself in his place. I mean, when Jesus said that to him, this was like a torpedo that was absolutely cutting through all of his efforts and all of his trying and all of his hard work and all of trying to please God, trying to get to God his way. Born again. I mean, this was like a sharp knife slicing all of his preconceived notion of who God is and how to come to God. Born again. This is like a sword that is piercing through the heart of his false belief. I tell you the truth, said Jesus. Another translation probably in some of the Bible says, truly, truly, I say to you. The Old English translation says, verily, verily, I say to you. All of that means one thing, that Jesus is using an emphatic language to emphasize the importance of what he's saying. This is the whole truth and nothing but the truth. Please don't let it go in one ear and come out the other. The word again can mean a second time or radical, a new thing that has to happen to you or from above or something has to happen from God. What is he saying? He is saying that to go to heaven, God has to do something to you. That's what it means. It is not what you do for God, it's what God does to you. You see, it's not what you do, it's what he does in you. It was he does in me, what he did in the lives of so many people. And that's why Jesus told Nicodemus that the answer to all of that is that you must be born again. Nicodemus became puzzled. Well, how can an old man, well, really, I mean, how can anybody, even a third grader, I mean, it doesn't matter, have to be old or young. How can anyone go into his mother's womb and be born again? Which gave Jesus an opening to explain to him the reality that he should have understood from his Old Testament book. I'm going to explain that to you. It gave him the opening to explain why this is do or die, being born again thing. It is the absolute necessity thing. It's the most important decision in life thing. There is nothing you can do in life that can be more important than this. And Jesus was saying, in a sense, trying harder is not the answer. Trying to do your level best is not the answer. Trying to do better the next time is not the answer. The reason you fail and you fail again and again and again is because there is something wrong, not with what you do, but there's something wrong with who you are. There's something wrong with what you are. And with all of us. With all of us. Only Jesus can change your life. Only Jesus can fill your life. Only Jesus can assure you of eternal life. Only him. Until you come to the realization, until you come to that realization, until you come face to face with this truth, until you realize that we all born with a DNA of sin in us, every one of us, every human being that's ever lived, until then, you're going to keep on trying and failing and trying and failing and frustrated with life. Only when you come face to face with this truth. What truth? The truth that this radical DNA called sin is something we're born with, every one of us. This radical DNA called sin is precisely what brought Jesus from heaven to earth. This radical DNA called sin is what held Jesus on that cross until he died and satisfied the Father's justice. And then he was buried, and on the third day he rose again victoriously. Until you come to that moment of realization, until you stop fooling yourself, you will never begin the process of being born again. Verse 5, Jesus repeats it again. I tell you the truth. No one can enter the kingdom of God. No one can go to heaven unless he is born of the Spirit and water. I can tell you, I have been nearly 40 years in the ministry now. And I've seen it all. And I can testify to you, the one thing that keeps people from becoming born again, the one thing that keeps them, is their unwillingness to admit that they are sinners. Ooh, call me sinner. It's their unwillingness to admit that they can never save themselves in a million years, and only Jesus can forgive their sins. Their pride. What do you mean somebody else has got? I do it myself. Their unwillingness to admit that they are helpless to transform their own lives. You see, in the Hebrew language, the word ruach, it means breath. It also means spirit. It also means wind. One word. And you have to understand it from the context of what it means. And so Jesus takes this use of the language that this great scholar understood and says, the wind blows where it wishes. See, the wind is sovereign. You see it on television every time we're going to hit by a hurricane. The weather forecasters, they're helpless. They look at this hurricane, show you the map, and they said, well, you know, if it blows out the sea, we'll be all right. If it blows and then we're in trouble. Nobody can tell the wind where to go. Nobody can tell that hurricane where to go. And Jesus is making the point here. Just as you cannot predict that wind, the Holy Spirit can blow on you. He is sovereign. He is sovereign Spirit of God. Nicodemus, being a religious scholar, Jesus said, you should have understood this. You really should have understood this. You say, how come? There are so many references to the coming of the Messiah in the Old Testament that this man had studied and memorized. In the book of Isaiah, in the book of Ezekiel, in the book of Jeremiah, it's repeated over and over again that when the Messiah come, he is the one who is going to bring a new heart. And when the Messiah come, he is the one who's going to take the heart of stone and replace it with a heart of flesh. He is the one who bring rebirth. He is the one who's going to bring spiritual birth. He is the one who can bring a new heart. He is the one, and it's right there. But Nicodemus missed it because the Spirit had not opened his eyes yet. But then Jesus zooms in on one specific reference in the Old Testament that Nicodemus should have understood instinctively. And that's found in the book of Numbers 21. Now, they should have understood it. I have to explain it to the 21st century. Many of you know or remember that when the people of Israel, when the people of God came out of the slavery of Egypt, and before they got into the promised land, they're stuck in the wilderness for 40 years. And you know why? Because they hardened their heart toward God. And my goodness, even in the wilderness, they moaned, they complained, they murmured against God, they fussed and they fumed, and they were angry at God, they were angry at Moses, they were angry at everybody. Finally, God had enough. How many of you believe that one day God is going to say, I've had enough? And the judgment is going to come. It's in the book. And so he sent them a fiery serpent that were biting them. And from that bite of that fiery serpent, they were dying. Now, for those bites, there were no vaccine, no antidotes, no medication. Only God could deliver them from that deadly bite, just like only God can deliver us from sin. It's like only God can take us to heaven. Only God can deliver us from that DNA of sin with which we are born. Remember the DNA I told you about? Only God can do that. So God said to Moses, I said, Moses, here's what you need to do. He said, get a bronze serpent. And I'm going to explain that to you because it's very important. He said, get a bronze serpent and hold it real high so that everyone in obedience looks at that bronze serpent, be healed, and live, and not die. Well, Moses did exactly what God told him. Was there power in that bronze serpent? No. You know where the power was? The power was taking place in the life of the person who, in obedience, looked up to that bronze serpent. It is the power of the authority of the very God whom they insulted, whom they denigrated, whom they complained against, whom they denounced and denied. It is the very authority and power of that same God. It is the power of that very God could heal them from what caused them death. I know. Some of you probably heard this story for the first time and saying to yourself, you know, but isn't that sound foolish? What is this thing, a bronze serpent, a person looks at it and can live instead of die? It's like today, a lot of people think it's foolishness to say that somebody died on a cross 2,000 years ago can be the only one who can assure you of heaven, is the only one who can take you to heaven. A lot of people call that foolishness. I understand. Back then, they thought it was foolishness too. Today, they think the cross is foolishness. If you have not read my book, When the Crosses Are Gone, you see, the people who are removing the crosses from public life, they know the power of the cross more than some Christians do. That's why they want to take it out of public eye. But it's the power of the cross that saves. It's the power of the cross that can take you to heaven. It's the power of the cross that can bring you eternal healing. Why is this serpent lifted up? Why is a serpent, not something else? Listen carefully. You see, in the Bible, serpent has always been associated with sin. Remember when Satan came and tempted Adam and Eve, and he said, did God really say that? And brought doubt to their mind, and they fell in disobedience. The devil used a serpent. He spoke through a serpent. And when Jesus was lifted up on the cross, he carried all of the sin of everyone who would come and believe in him. He became sin for us. And the only one who can be sin for us is a sinless person. And because he's sinless and perfect and holy in every way, when you look at that cross, we receive eternal healing. Hear me right, please. No doubt back then there were some people who did not look at that bronze serpent. What is this foolish thing? You look up there and you get healed. I'm not going to do that. And they died. Some ridiculed it probably, and they died. Oh, but everyone who looked in obedience was healed. In the same way, Jesus said to this man, Nicodemus, he said, when you look to the Son of God who lifted up on that cross, when you look up to him as your substitute, when you look to him in repentance to him, when you look to him in belief in him, when you look at him for forgiveness of all your sins, when you look to him for salvation, when you look up to him in obedience, you'll be assured of heaven. Who's going to heaven? According to Jesus, everyone who comes to him and sees that on the cross, that his blood was shed for you.
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1: I'm Mark Dransfield. Homeowners have been hit with another interest rate hike, the third this year, with the Reserve Bank adding another 25 basis points. The official interest rate now sits at 4.35%, the highest level in 18 months. The RBA argues it had no choice given inflation is creeping back up. Federal Treasurer Jim Chalmers says international factors are mainly to blame for the situation we're in.
2: The budget will play a helpful role in the fight against inflation. We all want to see inflation come down in our economy. We know what's driving it in the near term, the war in the Middle East.
1: An award-winning children's author has pleaded guilty in Fremantle Magistrates Court to multiple child exploitation offences. Chelsea Bowden reports.
3: Craig Silvey pleaded guilty to two charges of possessing and distributing child exploitation material. However, prosecutors dropped two other charges, a second count of possession and one of producing child exploitation material. The 43-year-old was first charged in January when police raided his Fremantle home and seized his devices. Mr. Silvey remains on bail and will return to court in July ahead of being sentenced.
1: The Royal Commission into Anti-Semitism has heard harrowing accounts from five Jewish mothers. One parent revealed her child went to a costume party where other children joked about dressing up as the Bondi shooters or Hitler. Rena gave evidence to the inquiry and says Jewish children should not feel targeted.
4: Now my children go to school with concrete bollards, making sure that no one's going to ram them with a car, with security fences, security guards. We're not asking for any special treatment. We just want to live like everyone else.
1: A new survey has found Australian travellers are reporting higher satisfaction with international airlines over domestic carriers. Lee Harrison explains.
5: A study of our air travel behaviour between the end of the pandemic and the start of the Iran war has found Aussie customers almost expect less than ideal service as the norm. Of the 4,000 customers surveyed, 55% had experienced a flight delay of at least 15 minutes in the last year. Of those, 95% didn't complain. 48% of respondents believed a complaint wouldn't make any difference. Around the same number said they didn't have the time or energy. The study also found many passengers didn't know how to lodge a submission with the airline. Others were frustrated by confusing and superficial responses. Lee Harrison, Air News.
1: Prolonged exposure to bushfire smoke has been found to increase the risk of serious complications for babies of asthmatic mums. The Hunter Medical Research Institute study found higher exposure was linked to an increased chance of low birth weight, early birth and neonatal intensive care admission. Professor Vanessa Murphy says all pregnant women should take steps to minimise exposure to smoke.
6: Staying indoors with doors and windows shut with the air conditioning on. They may wish to also consider having a HEPA filter at home or using a mask when outdoors.
1: This is Air News. The AFL has fined Carlton $75,000 over its handling of Elijah Hollands as he suffered a mid-match mental health episode. League Chief Andrew Dillon says the findings of an investigation relate to the club's processes, not any individuals.
7: There were sufficient visual cues, performance data during the match, and an understanding of Elijah's individual circumstances to indicate that he should have been removed from play earlier than he was. We also determined that the delay in removing Elijah from the field resulted in an outcome that brought the game into disrepute.
1: NRL and the Storm have confirmed Tyrant Wishart will miss 4 to 6 weeks with an ankle injury. Scans have confirmed he has a moderate grade syndesmosis. Meantime, Melbourne playmaker Cameron Munster says Craig Bellamy is still one of the best coaches in the game as the team rallies around him following his diagnosis with a neurodegenerative disorder. Munster's told 100% Footy the team is doing all they can to support him.
8: Not too sure what that lies further for him, but I definitely still believe in him and he's still one of the best coaches in the game.
1: And a Victorian amateur golfer has pulled off an extraordinary feat, 3 holes in 1 in 3 consecutive weeks. Darren McCallum, who plays off a handicap of 11, struck gold at Bannockburn, Ocean Grove and Torquay.
9: That was all during competition, 3 different courses with 3 different partners. Someone told me I was 12 times more likely to win the lotto, which would have been a lot more useful.
1: Australian Independent Radio News.
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0: It's been my observation over the past 15 or 20 years that the woman who loves her home and family is rather suspect in the eyes of many. Hi, I'm Chuck Swindoll. One authority writes, "The mother's traditional responsibilities have become matters of disrespect and ridicule. Rearing children and maintaining a home hold very little social status in most areas of the world." Now, I'll tell you, that's a sobering statement. But it doesn't have to be the way we view mothers. We know these women are doing a God-appointed and God-anointed job. Have you hugged your mom today? Do it while you can. Let her know you honor the word mother.
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0: If only we could take back the hurtful things we've said over the years and replace them with words of kindness and understanding. Think about it. How different would some of your relationships, even your life itself, be if you hadn't said some of those things, Hi, I'm Bernie Diamond, and welcome again to Fresh. We've all done it. We all regret it. We all wish we could take it back, but we can't. What we can do is try to understand why we said those hurtful things, what caused us to blurt them out in the first place, and behave differently next time. First, though, let's state the blindingly, glimpsingly obvious. Proverbs chapter 15, verse 4. A gentle tongue is a tree of life, but perverseness in it breaks the spirit. The phrase gentle tongue literally refers to a healing tongue in the original Hebrew language. Imagine always approaching difficult situations with words that heal and build people up rather than tearing them down. But perverseness, literally twisted or corrupt speech, lies, slander, cruelty and the like, breaks the spirit. It crushes people, wounds them, demoralizes them. Typically, we do that because we ourselves are hurting. When your heart's aching, how capable are you of speaking love to others? Not very, right? Truth. When the heart is wounded or inflamed, the tongue often follows in destructive ways. God's word consistently links the condition of our heart to the words that we speak and urges restraint, wisdom, and silence when emotions are raw. So, some gentle wisdom. Don't trust your tongue when your heart's bitter or broken. Be silent until you heal, because a gentle tongue is a tree of life, but perverseness in it breaks the spirit. That's God's word, fresh for you today.
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1: During the pandemic, American psychotherapist Whitney Goodman noticed a resurgence in the good vibes only culture. 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She calls this toxic positivity. It's a social pressure to be positive and not drag others down. While having a positive attitude is good, there is something to be said for authentic conversations, even about the difficult times. It builds connections as we share painful and hard emotions. Jesus was not a good vibes only preacher. He met people in their brokenness and their pain. He had hard conversations. It's great to be positive, but let's not fall for toxic positivity.
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Over the last four or more decades, there's been great music from Christian artists on vinyl, cassette and CD. 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

find you can't get to church on Sunday morning? There's a message just for you. 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
1: Here's an amplified promise from the book of John, chapter 3, verses 16 to 17, to inspire and encourage you. 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
1: There's a difference between being well-known and being influential. Moses' parents aren't very well-known at all, but perhaps they're among the most influential people who ever lived. To preserve their little son Moses' life, they came up with an audacious scheme to get him adopted into the Egyptian royal court. Moses' mother didn't have him very long, only long enough until he was weaned. But can you imagine with what care his mother taught her little son, knowing that all too soon she would have to give him up? The way in which his mother influenced Moses' life changed history, because Moses didn't end up being Egyptian, but instead the founder of what would eventually become the Jewish nation and revered today by the three great global faiths of Judaism, Christianity, and Islam. I believe that influence is very important, and as followers of Jesus, I believe that influence can be eternal. Remember, you never know how far your influence will extend.
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0: Hello, I'm Ted and I've got macular degeneration. When I started to lose my sight, I lost the confidence to get around on my own, especially going to the shops. I became depressed. That's when a mate suggested getting in touch with guide dogs. They taught me how to get around safely using a long cane. So now I'm visiting friends again and I'm even back volunteering. If you're finding it hard to get around because of vision loss, give guide dogs a call on 1800 804 805.
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From Rocky to Raging Bull, boxing movies show us the value of having the right team in your corner. In boxing, and in life, having the right people around to inspire and encourage you makes the difference in how things will go in the short and long term. One blessing of Christianity is not only a relationship with God, but the community that comes along with that package. Being part of this group of people should offer us the needed corner support to fight through life's battles. We are hardwired to need people in our lives. And what better group to have around you than those who have that connection with Jesus and share the hope that can only be found through Him? Hey, I'll admit it, this team may not be perfect at all times, but thankfully, it is the one that serves the perfect God, and He is always in your corner. This is Russ Matthews with God in 60 Seconds. 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

0: What is something that computers and humans have in common, which constantly needs upgrading in computers, but not in humans? The answer is software. You may not have realized you have software, but inside the nucleus of each of your cells, a program is written in the form of 3 billion DNA letters. Intelligent programmers write computer software, but what about living things? Evolutionists tell us that the information in the first living cell just appeared by itself with no intelligent input required. But is that possible? The answer is a resounding no. Even one of Australia's best-known scientists, Paul Davies, conceded that there is no known law of physics able to create information from nothing. And perhaps that's why, in a New Scientist article, he lamented, "How did stupid atoms spontaneously write their own software? Nobody knows."
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0: I'm Greg Amos. Auctions are very popular,
1: yes,
0: but they can still be very uncomfortable if you've tried to bid at one. If this is you, I hope these home truths, some tips that can help calm those nerves on that big day. Before the auction, attending other auctions is a great idea. Watching the auctioneer and bidders do their thing will give you some real confidence. Having the sales contract reviewed by a solicitor and negotiating deposit and settlement terms before the big day is really key. And of course, with no cooling off period and contracts exchanged immediately after the auction, make sure you've gone over the building report.
2: On the auction day itself, any tips for nervous buyers?
0: You'll need to register, so take your driver's license or some form of ID. Great idea to get there early. Find a spot that you're able to see and read other bidders. It also gives you some time to just relax and take a deep breath. And when it comes to bidding, be realistic with the amount and present it clearly, confidently and loud enough that the auctioneer and everyone in the room can hear you. And of course, the big issue is knowing when to stop. When the heart's pounding, it's so tempting to want to go over the budget. But when your limit has been reached or about to be, simply leaving the auction will avoid that mounting temptation. Yes, auctions can be very daunting, but with some preparation, you never know. Your next home could be yours with that successful bid.
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5: God is never mentioned in the book that bears Esther's name, but woven into this fascinating biblical story are the obvious signs of God's sovereign control. It's a reminder that although we often find God's ways mysterious and even baffling, His wisdom transcends our comprehension. I am Clayton Bjellin, and today on Insight for Living, Chuck Swindoll provides a fast-paced summary tracing the remarkable story of God's chosen people and the extraordinary life of a young orphan named Esther. In the event that you missed any portion of yesterday's program, we will begin with helpful highlights, and Chuck titled his message, God's Invisible Providence.
6: Mordecai was among the Jews who remained in Persia during the reign of Ahasuerus. He is a godly man, but his most significant role has not been mentioned. It appears in verse 7. Look, he was bringing up Hadassah. You don't know much about her until you read on. That is Esther. Her Persian name means star, like star in the night. She's the star of the story. She's the heroine. She actually becomes the queen. He was bringing up Esther, his uncle's daughter, for she had neither father nor mother. We're not told why. We're not told when she lost them. This young lady was beautiful of form and face, and I might add, strong of character. And when her father and mother died, Mordecai took her as his own daughter. Who would have ever thought God would have his hand on some forgotten orphan, a little girl who had lost her mother and dad? Who would ever expect that a Mordecai, a Jew, a no-name, in the great land of Persia where Ahasuerus and Haman ruled in evil, who would ever expect that Mordecai, as his hands and arms would touch this lovely young woman and rear her to be a woman of God, who would ever expect that she would be the link to the survival of the Jews? She's, of course, the fifth and main character of the book. Look at chapter 2 and the end of the chapter. In those days, verse 21, chapter 2, while Mordecai was sitting at the king's gate, Bigthan and Teresh, they sound like bad guys, don't they? They are. They're wearing dark hats. Bigthan and Teresh, two of the king's officials from those who guarded the door, became angry. and sought to lay hands on King Ahasuerus. It's another way of saying there was a conspiracy to assassinate him. But the plot became known to, there's our guy, Mordecai. And Mordecai told, of course, his adoptive daughter, Esther. And Esther informed the king in Mordecai's name. Now, when the plot was investigated and found to be so, they were both hanged on gallows. Who? Well, Bigthan and Teresh. And it was written in the book of the Chronicles in the king's presence. Who cares? I mean, honest to Pete, who cares about Bigthan and Teresh? Nobody. Only a secretary writing down in the Chronicles, Bigthan and Teresh got hanged today. Thanks to Mordecai, period. You put that on the back burner, okay? Because what you would call an insignificant day as a secretary, not for Bigthan and Teresh, but for a secretary. What you would say is insignificant, who really cares, becomes vital in the plan of God. I love this about God. Why? Because he is unfathomable and unsearchable. Albeit invisible, he is nevertheless invincible. Then, as well as now, Haman hates Mordecai because Mordecai will not bow to him. So Haman talks the king into a game plan. If you follow my rules, I will pour money into your treasury. All I ask is that you give me the right to rid the land of all these Jews. And so the king Ahasuerus, believing in Haman and ignoring such simple things as anti-Semitism from a Gentile ruler, Ahasuerus passes it off with the passing of his hand. Go ahead, do whatever you need to do. Sure as the world, Mordecai gets the word and becomes worried. Pacing back and forth, he decides Esther has to know the plan. See, nobody knows Esther's a Jew, a Jewess. He told her not to tell anybody, and she didn't. Even though she becomes queen, no one knows she's Jewish. So Mordecai comes near the court of the king and says, I need to get a message to Esther. End of chapter 4. Turn there. Now, remember what I told you to keep in your mind. Just let it linger there. Minutes from the Chronicles. Look at chapter 4, verse 13. Mordecai told them to tell Esther, do not imagine that you in the king's palace can escape any more than all the Jews. For if you remain silent at this time, relief and deliverance will arise from the Jews from another place. You think he didn't believe in the preservation of the Jews? It may not be you, Esther, will be killed, but someone else will deliver, and you and your father's house will perish. And I love this. And who knows whether you have not attained royalty for such a time as this? He said to her in verse 16, go, look at the action. Assemble all the Jews who were found in Susa and fast for me. This is what Esther told Mordecai. Fast for me. Don't eat or drink for 3 days, day or night, and my maidens will fast in the same way. And thus I will go into the king, which is not according to the law. And if I perish, I perish. Now, in the meantime, nobody knows about this. It's whispered among the Jews. Esther plans a meeting with the king. Haman thinks she wants to honor him because she asks him to come along. Esther gets the two of them together and says, I've got a plan. I want to have a banquet, and I want to announce my plan when we get together. She says in verse 8 of chapter 5, if I found favor in the sight of the king, and if it pleased the king to grant my petition to do whatever I request, may the king and Haman come to the banquet, which I shall prepare for them. Tomorrow I will do as the king says. Haman was thrilled. He thought, I have been invited with King Ahasuerus. Xerxes and I are going to have a time with the queen. I mean, she really thinks I'm something. On the way back home, he runs into Mordecai, and he's infuriated. So when he gets home, he says to his wife, She's quite a lady, Zeresh. He says to her, "That Mordecai drives me nuts." Verse 14, Zeresh and all of his friends said, "Build some gallows, build them 75 feet high, called here 50 cubits, and ask the king to have Mordecai hanged on the gallows and go joyfully with the king to the banquet." The advice pleased Haman, and he got all of his guys together, and they brought all these 2x4s, and they started building 7.5 stories of gallows. Next verse. Look, it's great, unfathomable, unsearchable, immortal. Look, the king can't sleep. During the night, while Haman and all of his guys are building gallows, Ahasuerus has insomnia. And nothing will make you go to sleep quicker than notes and minutes from the meeting. And so he says to somebody, "Bring the chronicles, bring the records." Listen, that night, is that like God? That night, while Haman's building gallows to hang Mordecai, Ahasuerus is listening to the chronicles. It was found written that Mordecai had reported concerning Bigthana and Teresh, two of the king's eunuchs who were doorkeepers, that they had sought to lay hands on the king Ahasuerus. He'd forgotten all about that. The king said, "What honor or dignity has been bestowed on Mordecai for this?" Is that great? You don't look like you get it. Mordecai is about to be honored, and Haman is about to kill him. And so the king in the middle of the night says, "We got to find a way to honor Mordecai. What honor's been done?" They said, "Nothing was done." Somebody flipped him a dime and said, "Good job," or something like that, but it wasn't a big deal. The king said, "Who's in the court?" Now, it's early morning, dawn's coming. Haman's tired, been up all night building gallows. He shows up. He shows up ready for the big deal with Queen Esther and King Ahasuerus. He said, "Who's in the court?" Haman had just entered. Isn't that like God? He had entered in order to speak to the king about hanging Mordecai on the gallows he had prepared. The king's servant said, "Haman's out there hanging around the court. He's available." The king said, "Let him come in." Haman came in and said, "What is to be done for the man whom the king desires to honor?" Isn't that great? What do you think we ought to do for the man we really want to honor? Haman said to himself, "Whom would the king desire to honor more than me?" He thinks he's going to get honored. So he lists all these great things. I love stories like this. "Bring a royal robe," verse 8, "which the king has worn, and a horse on which the king has ridden, and on whose head a royal crown has been placed." That's not a drink, that's a crown. "And let the robe and the horse be handed over to one of the king's most noble princes, and let them array the man whom the king desires to honor, and lead him on horseback through the city square, and proclaim before him, 'Thus it shall be done to the man whom the king honors.'" King said, "Good idea. Look, take quickly the robes and the horse and do it for Mordecai the Jew." Oh, no. No, no. You see, when God calls the shots, nobody can stop it. The most powerful man in the land gets his hands tied and his mouth silenced. God and God alone can do such things. Haman throws a little fit before his wife. Verse 13. He's all depressed. I love his wife's counsel. Haman, verse 13, recounted to Zeresh, his wife, all of his friends, everything that happened. Zeresh's wife said to him, "If Mordecai, before whom you have begun to fall, is of Jewish origin, you will not overcome him, but will surely fall before him." Very supportive, huh? Being quoted from the original Aramaic, "Don't get your hopes up, baby, your days are numbered." That's exactly what happened. Exactly. And he winds up, verse 10, chapter 7, Look at this. I love it. They hanged Haman on the very gallows which he prepared for Mordecai, and the king's anger subsided. Of course! Why? Because of God. And God alone. The immortal, invisible, God only wise and light and accessible, hid from our eyes. Most blessed, most glorious, the Ancient of Days, Almighty, victorious. Thy great name we praise. Wonderful story. When I come to a book that never mentions God, I see God all the more profoundly and eloquently written through it. It's an invisible ink, just like life. I've never seen the skywriting that says, I'm here, Chuck, you can count on me. I've never heard an audible voice in the middle of the night speaking to me, assuring me. But by faith, I see him on a regular basis, written in the events of life. In the crushing blows that drive me to my knees. In the marvelous experiences I hear from others as well as experience myself. And I realize it is the unsearchable mind, the unfathomable will. It is the sovereign control. It is the invisible providence of God at work. Because he, though invisible, is invincible. Now, my talk has little to do with history. It has everything to do with life. I care nothing about your learning Persian history. I don't care if you forget the name Ahasuerus by nightfall. Who gives a rip? What I care about is that you realize that the gallows you think are prepared for you are not at all. What are the gallows? Some horrible pain. Some threat of surgery, some emotional stress that is leading further and further to what appears to be your emotional demise, some fractured relationship that you cannot bring closure on, some uncertainty concerning your career, some financial duress. How about, worst of all, spiritual vacuum that will mean your death? If you can't get a handle on it, I have great news. Be still and discover that God is God. Stop reaching back into your treasury of security and pulling the strings yourself. Stop manipulating people. Stop ignoring and rationalizing your way around life. First piece of advice: be quiet. The immortal, invisible, all-wise God, hid from your eyes, is at work. Be still. Listen. Second, be convinced. Say to the Lord God, I am convinced you are at work. In the gallows of my life, and I can see them in the dawn of the morning sunrise. I know you're at work. I cannot change the events. Rescue me. I come through Christ. I come to you. I am quiet. I am convinced. James Hastings captures the essence of the book of Esther. This book of Esther does not say much about God, but his presence broods over it all and is the real spring that moves the movers that are seen. Centuries after Esther lived, and years before James Hastings, there lived a man named William Cowper, spelled C-O-W-P-E-R, often pronounced Cowper. At the young age of 32, he lost his mind. And in his emotional state of affairs, without a friend in the world, William Cooper decided to take his life. He hired a carriage to take him to the Thames. And the carriage driver, who never had known him before, grabbed him as he began to make plans to jump into the raging waters, and he held him back. He drove him back to his home. He took poison. Someone found him, an antidote was provided, and he lived through that. That night, he took a knife and fell on it, and the blade broke. Early the next morning, he hung himself, and a neighbor concerned about him found him and cut him down. He couldn't even take his life because of the unfathomable, unsearchable, inscrutable power of God, invisible though it was. He struck up a friendship before too many months with the great John Newton, and the two of them collaborated on a publication called Olney Hymns, O-L-N-E-Y, in which Newton released the great Amazing Grace, How Sweet the Sound Has Saved a Wretch Like Me. But Cooper wrote 67 hymns, the most significant of which in the Olney hymnal was this one: God moves in mysterious ways his wonders to perform. He plants his footstep on the sea and rides upon the storm. Deep in unfathomable mines of never-failing skill, he treasures up his bright design and works his sovereign will. Judge not the Lord by feeble sense, but trust him for his grace. Behind a frowning providence, he hides a smiling face. The providence looks as though it's frowning, but I'll tell you, there is a smiling face. I want you to block out all visual stimuli. I want you to close your eyes. I want you to imagine the face of God. More than likely, you have seen him all your life as frowning, angry, full of rage at you. You are wrong. That face was the face that faced the cross. All of God's wrath, all of his anger was poured out on Christ and will not be poured out on you if you are in Christ. Nearer, nearer, nearer I cannot be, for in the person of his Son I am as near as he. Whatever your pilgrimage, whatever your story, whatever your gallows, be assured that behind a frowning providence, there is hidden a smiling face. My invitation today is an ancient invitation. It's to every one of us to release the controls of our lives and let God be God. What will it take? Our problem is that we are so self-sufficient, so smart, so healthy, so capable. The last thing that seems logical is to let go of the controls. Let him have his way. Let his amazing grace take over. Come to the cross today and give him that place of significance. He will take you as a sinner, and he will turn you inside out and make you into a child of the King. Because Christ is the one that took your place on the gallows and died in your stead.

You've listened to this message about God's providence, and you've heard an invitation to let God have His way in your life. I can't let this moment pass without taking a few moments to pray for you, especially you who are hearing God's call to surrender your life to Him. So let me pray for you. Dear Father, thank you for the amazing grace that you have showered on us through Jesus Christ, who died in our place on the cross. I pray for the person who this very moment is coming to you with empty hands, ready to receive your grace. It's only by grace that we're saved through faith, and that not of ourselves, it is a gift from you. Draw this woman or man close to your side and pour out your gracious gift as he or she invites your Son to be Lord and Savior. Fill this dear soul with the assurance of your salvation and your everlasting love. Bring glory to yourself today as we pray with gratitude in the name of our Savior and our Lord, Jesus Christ.

0: 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I'm Clayton Bjellin. 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
2: God can do more with 300 committed people than He can do with 10,000 half-hearted followers.
3: The Lord wants people who are sold out to Him, not those who hold out and back out. Pastor Greg Laurie makes it clear.
2: God is looking for men and women who will make a stand in their own homes. People who are willing to step out from the half-hearted, fickle multitudes and be true followers of Jesus Christ. Would you be such a person?
4: 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This is the day for...
3: The Lord wants people who are sold out to Him, not those who hold out and back out. Pastor Greg Laurie makes it clear.
2: God is looking for men and women who will make a stand in their own homes. People who are willing to step out from the half-hearted, fickle

0: We live in an age of compromise, concession and appeasement. The culture would have us look the other way in the face of wrongdoing. Just go along to get along. What's that they say? People who don't stand for something will fall for anything. Today on A New Beginning, Pastor Greg Laurie urges us to be courageous in our walk with the Lord. We have good news that leads to eternal life. We can't keep that hidden. It requires less fear and more faith.
1: You know, it's funny how expressions change with the passing of time, isn't it? Certain expressions are no longer with us unless you're really old. If you use the expression hunky-dory, you're pretty old. Or gee willikers, or that's malarkey, as you spray your hose at people near your house, you're probably an old person. But it's funny how other expressions have somehow stood the test of time that go all the way back to the 50s, like cool. Cool has stayed with us. We were saying cool back a long time ago, and we still say cool today. And what's funny is hot and cool are interchangeable. They mean the same thing. That's cool. That's hot. It means it's good still. But then there are some expressions that are not as popular, like in the 60s, we use the word groovy. I don't know if I actually ever used that word, groovy. Then rad, that was big in the 80s. That's rad, right? So if you're saying rad still, you're kind of an old young person. That's what's happening to you, okay? And so then we have newer expressions. That's killer, that's been around for a while. That's sick, and that's bad. Those all are good, by the way. So if it's killer, it's good. If it's bad, it's actually good. If it's sick, maybe it's really good. So the whole script has been flipped. And then there are new ones that we use today. We'll say, that's lit. Or you're goated. You're the goat. Someone said to me the other day, you're goated, Greg. I said, wow, you mean like the greatest of all time? No, you're like an old goat. That's really? That's kind of offensive. So everything sort of flipped around, right? And things that seem like they're saying something is good actually might be bad and vice versa. Well, the Bible talks about people doing that in Isaiah 5. Destruction is certain for those that say evil is good and good is evil, that say dark is light and light is dark, who say bitter is sweet and sweet is bitter. I feel like the script has been flipped. And our culture is upside down right now. We're celebrating things that are bad. We are criticizing things that are good. It's all turned around. What's wrong is now trending. And when culture is upside down, hearts are going to be anxious. As an example, 84% of Gen Z kids say they're anxious or stressed regularly. 1 in 3 adults say they lose sleep over their finances. Nearly 70% of Americans say the future makes them afraid. And the top fears that people have today include failure, rejection, loneliness, global conflict, and their health. So I want to look at what Jesus has to say to the person who is afraid. And that person might be you. You might come here to church today filled with fear or anxiety. And this is a story of a man who was afraid, and Jesus came to him. This man's name was Gideon. And Gideon was hiding from his enemy, the Midianites. And in his encounter with Christ, his life was changed. He went from being fearful to being faithful, from hiding to fighting, from panic to purpose. So we're introduced to Gideon in Judges chapter 6. Starting in verse 11, read along with me. The angel of the Lord came and sat beneath the great tree at Ophrah. Gideon, the son of Joash, was threshing wheat at the bottom of a wine press to hide the grain from the Midianites. The angel of the Lord appeared to him and said, "Mighty hero, the Lord is with you." And then Gideon says, "Well, if the Lord is with us, why has all of this happened to us? And where are all the miracles our ancestors told us about? Didn't they say

0: The Lord brought us out of Egypt, and now the Lord has abandoned us and handed us over to the Midianites. And the Lord said to him, go with the strength you have to rescue Israel from the Midianites. I am sending you. Now it's time to go to battle against the Midianites. He manages to rally 32,000 men. That's pretty good. But the problem is the Midianites had 135,000 men. So he's thinking about how he's going to attack and what he's going to do. And the Lord has another test for him. Let's look at it. Judges 7, verse 2. The Lord said to Gideon, you have too many warriors with you. If I let all of you fight the Midianites, the Israelites will boast that they did it in their own strength. Therefore, tell the people, whoever is timid or afraid, leave this mountain and go home. And 22,000 went home, and only 10,000 were remaining who were willing to fight. Wow. Why did God want the fearful people to go home? Because fear is contagious. I titled this message, Jesus and the Man Who is Afraid. And this is obviously for a woman as well, any person who is afraid, young person, old person, any person. And maybe there's something frightening you right now. Let me share some scriptures about fear. You might want to write these verses down. Here's a great one. David said, the Lord is my light and my salvation. Whom shall I fear? The Lord is the strength of my life. Of whom then shall I be afraid? That's Psalm 27. God promises in Isaiah 41:10, fear not, for I am with you. Don't be dismayed. I'm your God. I will strengthen you. I will help you. I will uphold you with my righteous right hand. Proverbs 3:24, you can sleep without fear. You need not be afraid of disaster or the plots of wicked men, for the Lord is with you. He protects you. Why should you remember these? Because the next time you're afraid, you need to quote these verses to yourself. Something's scaring you. Something's freaking you out. Remind yourself, the Lord is my light and my salvation. Of whom then shall I be afraid? The Lord is the strength of my life. Or as scripture says, 1 Timothy, God has not given us a spirit of fear, but of power and of love and of a sound mind. Use the word of God. Oh man, Gideon loses 2/3 of his army. Now what is he going to do? How's he going to handle this? Now the Lord's going to bring another test. The Lord says, okay, you still have too many men. Wait, hello? I have too many men. I only have 10,000. Yeah, it's too many. I want you to do one more test. Okay. So go down to this little spring of water. Tell them, go ahead and drink some water. They were dehydrated, really thirsty. So they went down to this spring, and the Lord says, I want you to observe these men. And those men that go down to the water and just bury their face in the brook and drink without any concern of any enemy attack or ambush, I don't want you to take them into battle. We'll call them the lappers. But then there's the other group who get down by the brook and they are on one knee and they bring the water to their mouth. We'll call them the cuppers. He says those are the ones because they're drinking, but they're watching. They're alert. So he ends up now with 300 men. 300 men. He had 32,000. Now he has 300. Okay, here's the plan. Okay, Lord, what is it? Okay, you're going to take a torch, fire. And then you're going to take a trumpet. So light the torch, put a clay pot around it, and run down the hill and say, for the Lord and for Gideon, smash the clay pot, and then blow your trumpet. Yeah, okay, where do the swords come in? No swords. Shields, no. Just run down the hill, crack your little pot, blow your little trumpet, and yell, for the Lord and for Gideon. That's the plan. Okay. And as you know, the Bible says, and all the Israelites were murdered that day. It doesn't say that. What happens is the Israelites obey God. They run down the hill, do the craziest thing you've ever heard. It's about as crazy as marching around Jericho, maybe a little crazier. And the Midianites see these flames and they hear these trumpets. They think they're being attacked from all sides. They get disoriented, start attacking each other, and they kill themselves. And by the time the Israelites arrive, all of their enemy are dead. So God got the glory for that. This is crazy. This would be like a little league team beating the LA Dodgers. How does something like this even happen? Well, God did it.
1: Glad you've joined us today for A New Beginning with Pastor Greg Laurie, Senior Pastor of Harvest Christian Fellowship in Riverside, California. Today, Pastor Greg is offering important insights on how to be courageous as we follow the story of Gideon and his army.
0: Why did the Lord purge this army? Because he didn't want any half-hearted people. And the problem is there's a lot of half-hearted people in the church today. And what's half-hearted? It's kind of like, I'm kind of in, I'm kind of out. I'll go to church this Sunday. Maybe I won't next Sunday. Maybe I won't for a whole month. Then I'll come back and go, just half-hearted. I'll read the Bible. Maybe I won't read the Bible. I'll obey God here. Maybe I won't obey God here. I'll do this. I won't, and you just sort of go through life doing it without a complete commitment. And God is looking for people that are totally committed. God can do more with 300 committed people than he can do with 10,000 half-hearted followers. Which one are you? Are you a half-hearted person or are you a committed believer? English evangelist John Wesley once said, and I quote, "Give me 100 men who love God with all of their hearts and fear nothing but sin, and I will move the world," end quote. There's more than 100 here. If I could find 100 men, 100 women, 200 in total, maybe 150 of each, we could see our whole county, our state, our nation changed, who love God with all of their hearts and fear nothing but sin. God is looking for men and women who will blow the trumpet, so to speak. Men and women that will make a stand in their own homes. People who are willing to step out from the half-hearted, fickle multitudes and be true followers of Jesus Christ. Would you be such a person? Because if you will, God will use you to change your world. Because God can turn zeros into heroes. He can turn fear into faith. He can turn hiding into fighting, and he can turn panic into purpose. So let me close now and shift gears a little bit. When I was a brand new Christian, I remember everything was so new to me. In fact, it was so new to me, it was sort of alien to me. And let me explain. I came from an alcoholic home. My mom was married and divorced 7 times. And I never was told I was loved. I was never hugged. And so I go to church, Calvary Chapel, experiencing the Jesus movement. And there's all these people, "I love you, brother, praise the Lord." And it was a little too much for me. It was. Why? Because I was a broken person. I was a person who had kind of been chewed up and spit out. And I was very cynical and I was very hard. I developed these skills, if you want to call them that, to survive. And now I come into this environment of real Christianity. And I remember I was invited over to a house where a bunch of Christians were gathering and they're eating and singing and praying and quoting scriptures. And I'm like, I don't know if I could do this. I knew it was right. I wanted to do it, but I thought, I don't know if this is going to work for me. I'm just too cynical about these things. And literally, I was thinking of walking out the door. I like it. It's good. But I don't know if I'm going to be the best Christian out there. I'm not the Christian type. They need to find someone else. And I was thinking of walking out the door. And I remember I saw a sign over the doorway in the kitchen. And it was a statement of Jesus that said, "Be not afraid, only believe." And that really spoke to me. I thought, wow, that's it. Because I have all these questions. If you can answer this question or that question, be not afraid, only believe. And I made a choice to believe. And I didn't walk out that door. And that was the best decision I ever made, next to coming to Christ. You have questions. You say, if you can answer this question, preacher, I would become a Christian. Would you? I suggest to you that if you become a follower of Jesus, most of your questions will be answered. Maybe not all of them, but most of them will be. But you must believe with as much faith as you can muster. Just believe and say, all right, I'm taking this step forward. I'm going to do this. Now I'm going to take the next step forward. And that's what we all need to do. God came to Gideon in a way he could understand, and God will come to you in the same way, wherever you are in life. Maybe you're at the beginning of life and you're young and you're looking forward. Maybe you're at the middle of life. Maybe you're at toward the end of life and you're looking back, but Jesus is with you wherever you are, and he's ready to enter your world and change your life. Don't be afraid, only believe. Jesus Christ is the Son of God. He came to this earth on a rescue operation for you. He died on the cross for your sin. He rose again from the dead 3 days later, and he is alive, standing at the door of your life and knocking. And he says, if you'll hear his voice and open the door, he will come in. If you want him to come into your life, that can happen for you right now. Let's pray. Now, Father, we pray for any person who is hearing this, maybe for the first time, maybe they've heard it before, but they need to believe. They need to come to you. They need to receive your forgiveness. Help them to do that. I pray that your Holy Spirit will convict them and convince them of their need for Jesus and draw them to yourself now. Now, while our heads are bowed and our eyes are closed and we're praying, if you want Jesus Christ to come into your life, if you want him to forgive you of your sin, if you're ready to believe in him, pray this out loud after me. Pray this now. Lord Jesus, I know that I'm a sinner, but I know that you're the Savior who died on the cross for my sin. I turn from my sin now, and I choose to follow you from this moment forward. Thank you for hearing this prayer. Thank you for answering this prayer. In Jesus' name, I pray. Amen.

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1: One of the most significant moments in my life was when I realized out in the backyard, in my study, alone, on the floor, talking to God, and God helped me to understand for the first time in my life, although I've been to seminary and already been pastoring two churches before that, that it was not my responsibility to live a Christian life.
2: 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Or are you depending on God's unlimited resources? 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God sent the Holy Spirit to live within every believer, enabling our lives to mirror the life of Christ. Learn how to tap into this ever-present, never-failing resource in part two of Help is on the Way.
1: One of the gifts of God to every single one of His children is the person of the Holy Spirit. He's the one who convicted you of your sin to begin with. He's the one who gives you the faith to believe. He's the one who makes you aware of the reality of who Jesus Christ is. So think about this. You and I have within us a helper who is omniscient, knows all things, omnipotent, has all power, omnipresent, that is, all things are in His presence, but primarily He lives on the inside of us so that you can never be without Him. You say, well, wait a minute, I could be without Him. Listen to what Jesus says. He says He'll be with you forever. And I think about how many people sit in pews week after week after week, and they don't even have any idea who He is. They're saved, but they don't know anything about Him. Or they've just sort of heard about Him. And they've heard about those people who believe in the Holy Spirit, and they put some kind of a category on all of that, and they say, stay away from that. Well, you can't stay away from God. And so whatever else you may fear, remember this. The Holy Spirit is a person of the Trinity sent by God the Father and the Lord Jesus Christ to live on the inside of you to help you. He's there as your helper. No matter what you face, He's adequate, ready, dependable, and He's also very wise. Now, what do you mean by being wise? Well, of course, He knows what to do, when to do it, and how to do it, but He also knows something else. He's also wise enough not to do for you and me what God's made us to do for ourselves. So we can't afford to be lazy and say, well, the Spirit of God's going to help me. No, He's not. You can't be slothful, can't be lazy, careless, indifferent, and wasteful, and expect the Holy Spirit to bail you out of all of that. He's not going to do it. He'll convict you of it, but He's not going to bail you out of it. We're to live righteous lives, godly life. And you see, the truth is, we don't have any excuse for not living a godly life. The person who is God in the Spirit is living on the inside of us, and one of His responsibilities, primary responsibilities, is to do what? Watch this. To live out through our speech, through our body, through our ears and our eyes and our hands and our feet, the life of Christ. He says, we are the body of Christ. Where is He? Seated at the Father's right hand. Well, where is the body? He's living in you. It's your body, my body, all the bodies of believers all over the world. We make up the body of Christ on earth. And listen, He has a plan for every single one of us, ready and willing to work out that plan every day. Well, think about some ways, for example, or some areas of our life in which He helps us. And one of the first ones is in our prayer life. Look, if you will, in the 8th chapter of Romans, and notice what Paul says and the parts of speech he uses. Listen, he says in verse 26, in the same way, the Spirit also helps our weakness, Paul including himself. For we do not know how to pray as we should, but the Spirit Himself intercedes for us with groanings too deep for words. What in the world does that mean? Well, it simply means this, that sometimes you and I don't know how to pray like we ought to pray. We don't know how. Sometimes we don't know what to ask for. Sometimes we don't know what His will is. Sometimes we're not sure how we should pray for another person. He says the Spirit of God who lives within us will do what? Intercede with us and through us with groanings, that is, Sometimes don't you find yourself just crying out to God or praying to Him and, Lord, I don't know how to ask about this. I don't know what's going on in this person's life. I just feel burdened to pray for them. Or maybe you're trying to find the Lord's will in your life and, Lord, I don't know what your will is, but I need you to show me. He's there to help us in our prayer. Well, let me ask you a question now. Suppose I ask you this. When you pray most of the time, do you pray standing up, lying down, or kneeling? When is the last time you knelt on your knees before Almighty God and prayed? You've said, well, I can pray standing up, I understand that. I can pray lying down, I understand that. I can pray seated, standing, riding. When is the last time you got on your knees? You say, I don't have to get on my knees to pray. Is it that you don't have to or you're too proud to? Ask yourself the question, when is the last time you got on your knees in acknowledgement of the supreme superiority, holiness, righteousness, the glory of Almighty God, because there's not a single one of us who's worthy to come to Him. And I'm asking you, when is the last time you humbled yourself before Him, got on your knees to talk to your Heavenly Father? You say, well, why do you have to get on your knees? You don't have to. You don't have to. But when I think about who this is that I'm worshiping and serving, listen, He's not a bellhop. He doesn't just come running to me when I have something for somebody else to do. He is God, this righteous, holy God living on the inside of us, willing to help us. And we come to Him in prayer. And I made it a habit a long time ago, since I can remember, that before any day of my life is over, if I'm able to walk or get out of the bed or whatever, I'm going to get on my knees and talk to God. Does that make me holy? No. But here's what it does do. It keeps me very aware of my unworthiness and His awesome glory and power and majesty as God. And when you and I, when a person cannot kneel to talk to the Father, it's because of pure pride. I don't have to do it. He is this holy God before whom every single one of us will one day, what? Bow and acknowledge that He is the Lord Jesus Christ. Don't you think we ought to get in the habit? Think we ought to sort of do a little practicing? That one of these days we're going to kneel before Him. A second awesome thing the Holy Spirit does to help us is to help us with the Word of God. That is, He helps us interpret the Word of God. If you turn to 1 Corinthians, for example, in the second chapter, listen to what he says. If people tell you, well, I've read the Bible and this, that, and the other. Let me just say this to you. If a person's not a believer, they cannot understand the Word of God. You say, well, how do you know that? Because Paul states it clearly in 1 Corinthians chapter 2. Listen to what he says. The natural man, that is a lost person, does not accept the things of the Spirit of God, for they're foolishness to him, and he cannot understand them because they're spiritually appraised or discerned. Lost person can't. So when you argue with somebody and they say, well, you know, I've read the Bible, but I don't understand that. Well, that's what God said. You wouldn't. Don't push that in their face, but you know it's true. Or they may say, well, I read the Bible and I don't believe all that's true. Naturally, they don't, because the Bible says that it's foolish to them. But listen, you and I have the Holy Spirit to interpret the truth of God's Word. So watch this. The truth is, I may happen to be a vessel, but I'm not the teacher. The Spirit of God is the one who's the teacher. He's the only one who can discern. He's the only one who can give you understanding and enlighten your mind and mine about what the truth is about the Spirit of God and about the things of God, about the will and purpose and plan of God. He's the one who does that. He's the discerner, because he says, for to us, God has revealed these things through the Spirit, for the Spirit searches all things, even the depths of God. You want to understand the Word of God? Then when you read it, ask the Holy Spirit to give you understanding and show you how to apply it to your heart. You think, for example, what about some of those verses that you memorize and you go back to once in a while, and all of a sudden you read the same verse and you think, my, I never saw that before. Why? Now watch this carefully. Why? Because the Spirit of God gave you deeper understanding. Now watch this carefully. The Spirit of God, here's how He helps us. He helps us by giving us understanding and insight into the Word of God according to where we are at that point in our life, what we're thinking, what we're going through, how we're feeling, what we're challenged with. So what happens? He gives us new insights. You can read the same verse over and over and over again, and then here you are at this point in your life, and you go back and you read that same verse, and God just has a message that goes straight to your heart. Had you read it before? Yes. Did you see that before? No. Why? That's not where you were before. The Spirit of God is the discerner. He's the one who's the teacher. He's the one who brings to light the truth of God's Word. Then He helps us in the whole issue of sin. For example, He says when the Holy Spirit comes, He will convict us of sin, righteousness, and judgment. What does that mean? He will convict us of our sin. That's how we got saved. Holy Spirit convicted us of our sin, made us where we needed Christ, showed us how to trust Him. Convict the world of sin, righteousness. That is the righteousness of Christ, which made it possible for Him to go to the cross and die and pay our sin debt in full, because He was the only one who was righteous enough to do it. And He says, convict the world of sin, righteousness, and judgment, the judgment that is to come. The Spirit of God will remind us that we're going to give an account to God one of these days. He reminds us and shows us what in our life is not right. For example, you move along the Christian life and maybe you're heading in the wrong direction and you get what I call static in your heart. And that's the Holy Spirit doing what? Warning you, watch it, heading in the wrong direction. That's not of me. That's not righteous. That's not godly. That doesn't fit who you are. That doesn't belong in your life. That's the work of the Spirit of God. If we didn't have the Holy Spirit of God in our life, we'd probably put up with some things that God does not want us putting up with, and maybe not even be aware of it. It's the Spirit of God who makes us aware of these things. Then I think also that one of His works in our life is the fact of those moments of weakness and frailty we have in our life. There are times, for example, when there's a sense of weakness and you don't feel adequate and you just can't quite... You think, I don't know what's going on. Did you realize that the Holy Spirit can energize your physical body? He can give you strength and energy to do what you normally would not be able to do. And I can think of many times in my life when I thought, God, I don't know how I'm going to be able to handle this or do this or say that or whatever. And here's what I learned a long time ago. Thank God. No matter how tired I was, if I'd get on my knees or on my face before God and start talking to Him and just tell Him what I needed and that I needed a fresh new anointing or energizing of the Spirit of God in my life, about 15 or 20 minutes of that, you can get up, and I'm here to tell you, there's nothing that can stop you. God knows how to deal with your human body. He knows when you need strength. He knows when you need encouragement. He knows when your spirit needs to be charged up. There's not a single facet of our life that He's not there willing to help us. In every aspect of our life, in those moments of weakness, He's there. For example, when we are tempted to doubt His truth and to doubt His promises, what does the Spirit do? The Spirit is there to help us. And here's what the Spirit's going to ask you. Would the Father lie to you? No. Does He keep His promises? Yes. And you see, here's what happens, and this tickles me sometimes when I think about it. People said, well, that's what I'm thinking. Let me tell you something. The Spirit of God is the one who can place thoughts in your mind to think His thoughts. You thought they were your thoughts. They're His thoughts. He's the one to remind you that God keeps His promises. He's the one to remind you and me that God doesn't fail to keep those promises, that what He promises, He will provide, because all of heaven's power is behind Him. Then, for example, there are those times when you and I go through difficult times of sorrow and heartache because of loss of some loved one or whatever it might be. Friend, only God can help in those times. That's the work of the Holy Spirit. How many times have I seen it? Caskets here, family comes in, everybody's sad. Understandable, there's nothing wrong with that. Then you begin to talk about what Jesus said about the resurrection and what He said about life after death and what He said about the fact absent from the body, present with the Lord. And listen to this, you cannot bury a child of God. You don't bury saints. You don't bury saints. And so by the time you get through telling them what Jesus says, they're sitting there smiling and saying yes and thanking God and all the rest. That has to be the work of the Holy Spirit. Only the Holy Spirit can take a broken heart and do what? And mend it and mold it and encourage it and cover it and assure it, right? Listen, in the presence of the body of someone whom they love dearly. When it comes, for example, to what He wants you to do, think about this. God, watch this. First of all, it's the Holy Spirit who gives us spiritual gifts. He's the one who equips us to do the work that God has called us to do. Every single person is equipped to serve the Lord in some way. You say, I don't know what mine is. Have you asked Him? Oh, well, no, I really haven't asked Him. Well, listen to this. Talents and skills and natural abilities, I'm not talking about that. I'm talking about those spiritual gifts, that discernment, that power, that potential to make an impact. The Spirit of God is what? Is there to help you and me to make an impact in the lives of other people, whoever it may be. Where you work on your job, you say, well, you know what? I'm afraid I'll say the wrong thing. Stop being afraid. Ask the Spirit of God to speak through you. Will He do it? Sure He will. Does God want those people saved? Yes, He does. Well, what will He do? He will empower you, instruct you, teach you what to say and what not to say. And sometimes He may say to you, don't say anything. Don't say a word. You say, well, the Spirit of God would never tell me that in the presence of a lost person. Yes, He would, because He wants the lost person sometimes to bring it up. And as soon as He brings it up or she brings it up, then He's going to tell you what to say. The Spirit of God is there to equip us to do whatever God has called us to do. Here's the issue. You say, well, why doesn't that work in my life? And there's one primary reason. The Spirit of God is not going to fight you. He's on the inside to equip you to live the Christian life. You cannot live the Christian life apart from the Holy Spirit. You cannot. Well, let me ask you this question. If I name something that you want in your life, would you say amen? Is that fair enough? Out loud. So we let everybody know that's what you want. Number one, do you want this in your life? Love.
3: Amen.
1: What about joy?
3: Amen.
1: Peace?
3: Amen.
1: Patience?
3: Amen.
1: Kindness?
3: Amen.
1: Goodness?
3: Amen.
1: Faithfulness?
3: Amen.
1: Gentleness?
3: Amen.
1: Self-control?
3: Amen.
1: Well, well, well, well. Then you know what? You've got it, because that is the fruit of the Holy Spirit. That's what He promises. You say, okay, now, wait a minute now. I want all of that in my life, but I don't have it. Why do I not have it? You ready for this answer? One word, and then you're going to let me know how much you want those in your life. One word, surrender. Watch this. To the degree to which I surrender myself to the Holy Spirit, that to that degree will there be love, joy, peace, goodness, kindness, self-control, all the rest. You say, you mean to tell me that if I surrender my life fully to the Holy Spirit, that I can experience all that? Yes. Watch this. You say, but I don't think I have the ability. Right. I'm not sure I can do that correct again. You know why He sent a helper? Because we can't do it. Listen, one of the most significant moments in my life was when I realized out in the backyard, in my study, alone, on the floor, talking to God, and God helped me to understand for the first time in my life, although I've been to seminary and already been pastoring two churches before that, that it was not my responsibility to live a Christian life. Whew. What an awesome sense of relief. It's His responsibility to live through me. And here's the way I learned it. I was preaching through the book of Galatians, and I was coming to chapter 5, and I was getting worried. Literally worried. I thought, God, I'd already got into the first part of it. I thought, the Sunday's coming when I got to come to that 26th verse and the fruit of the Spirit. And Lord, that's not true in my life. On Sunday it is, but what about all those other days? Love, joy, peace, goodness, self-control, gentleness, kindness. I was sweating it because I was not going to tell somebody something that I did not know for certain. And I'd already come to this conclusion: God, you have got to teach me something I don't know. I cannot stand up here and tell these people something that's not true. Well, God wasn't late, but he's getting close. Because this is about 3 weeks before I realized for the first time in my life, he says, these characteristics are the fruit of the Holy Spirit, not of Charles Stanley. Not your responsibility. You've already got this many years to prove to being a failure and all that. This is the way it works. You surrender your life totally to me and watch me work this in your life. And I can tell you, that was a defining moment in my life. It was a shocker, because I'd prayed and fasted, begged and pleaded and worked hard and struggled and strived and you name it. Was I happy? No. Was I being obedient to God? As best I knew how. But you know what? I had missed the point that it isn't what we do. It's what He, our helper, does in us and through us if we are willing to surrender everything to Him.
2: 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The Bible says God is willing to meet our every need. How does that apply to those who don't follow Jesus? Here's A Moment with Charles Stanley.
1: You say, you mean to tell me that I can't call on God and have Him help me? Listen very carefully. The only thing that God will do to help you as an unbeliever is this. He will help you in those circumstances when He, listen, has the motivation in mind to bring you to repentance. That's what Paul says. He said, don't you know that the goodness of God to lost people, don't you know the goodness of God is for the purpose of leading you to repentance? Would I say that God would never help you? I would never say that. But you can't call Him Heavenly Father if you rejected His Son. Watch this. You say, well, I can call Him Heavenly Father if I reject His Son. No, you can't. Here's the reason. The Scripture says, I and the Father are one, Jesus said. And if Jesus and the Father are one, you can't have one without the other. I want to challenge you to ask the Lord Jesus to forgive you of your sins. Surrender your life to Him, and life all of a sudden will take on a whole different, fantastic perspective if you're willing to let Him do it.
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5: What we came down to was that he thought that he'd been miserable and suffering because he had no boundaries and he had no voice. That's a miserable place to be. So his choice was to have total freedom, but it was really selfish just because it wasn't taking her love and her needs into consideration.
6: Well, that's Dr. John Townsend, and he's back with us today on Focus on the Family with Jim Daly to talk about how to set healthy boundaries in your marriage. Thanks for joining us. I'm John Fuller.
7: You know, John, on the last episode, we covered some great examples of doing exactly that, setting some boundaries. I know for some, you're going, oh, no, no, no, I can't do that. Yes, you can, and it's a good thing. We just need to do it in a healthy way. Mm-hmm. We're going to continue our discussion today with Dr. John Townsend on his book and Dr. Henry Cloud, Boundaries in Marriage. I know for some, I mean, it makes me a little to think about that, but that's exactly why I need to hear this. I hope that's true for you too. Mm-hmm.
6: And where we ended last time was how boundaries bring freedom in the relationship. Dr. Townsend is a psychologist and best-selling author, and he's written a number of books. Obviously, this one, Boundaries in Marriage, Understanding the Choices That Make or Break Loving Relationships.
7: John, welcome back to the discussion. This is great. So appreciate it.
6: Thank you.
7: Yeah. Let's pick up a little bit where we left off yesterday. And you mentioned kind of severity within marriage and how you see things. It's normal, mild, moderate, and severe. I want to dig into that a little bit about examples. We talked about even separation last time and a spouse's need to maybe get out of danger, certainly, but also emotional separation until maybe the person, the spouse, has an addiction they need to deal with or something like that. In that context, what about the mild and moderate? Separation is not what they want to do, but they want to get to a better place. So what are the kinds of boundaries that we need in our toolkit?
5: There are several, Jim, that are effective if they're done the right way. We'll talk about that. But I'm going to go from a bit linear. I'll go from the mildest ones to the ones where you have to have more severe consequences.
7: Yeah,
5: how's that?
7: That's good.
5: All right. Well, the first one is our words. You know, your words are kind of you. And so just to say that hurt my feelings, or I feel kind of dismissed when this happens or whatever. Words with, and we talked about this in an earlier show, words with a person who's kind of mildly, aboundly controlling person, they'll just touch their heart and say, I'm sorry, I repent. Let me be better. And then we've got the truth, and truth is a little more direct, like this is a bad problem and your attitude. And by the way, we talk about addictions a lot because we're all in the same world here, but it also could be attitudinal things. Hmm. It could be behavioral things. It could be judgment. It could be sarcasm. It could be cutting remarks. It could be shutting down and stonewalling and all those things. So there's a number of, unfortunately, there's a number of ways people can have problems in their marriage, but truth can help. So words and the truth. And then sometimes there's consequences, and we'll have later a kind of list of like what are they. But one would be like an emotional one of I can't be as close to you as I'd like to be. And so I'll be with you. I'm here with you. We'll have a life, but I can't be vulnerable. If I open up, you kind of beat me up emotionally.
7: That's a safety issue.
5: It's a safety issue. And I meant beat you up emotionally.
7: Emotionally, not just, yeah.
5: It's not safe when every time you're honest with somebody about something that hurts, if they, you know, attack you emotionally. Then one is emotional distance, which is similar. Like, I'll be here functionally, but you've been so harmful that I'll exist here. I'm not going to be irresponsible, but I'm not going to be able to be the person I'd like to be with you. Then we move to physical distance. Sometimes I've got to be in another room. If you say this, I'm going to leave the room. Or if you say this, I'm going to be in the room and stay in the room, or we're going to have to live in two separate areas or in two separate houses sometimes if it's really dangerous. Sometimes it's a financial distance. Like, we're going to have to separate finances because one of us is uber irresponsible or one of us is uber controlling. And then there's other people. Other people are a boundary. You know, I think about David and his mighty men. I think about Nehemiah and his team. You have to have other people around you because you don't have the strength to do this. And so many people have to be strengthened. In fact, I don't know very many people who had a marriage problem that didn't solve it using other safe people to let them know they weren't crazy, to pray with them, to love them, to give them strategies, to strengthen them.
7: Yeah.
5: Other people are a great boundary. And then time. Sometimes people need a timeout to know, gosh, he was serious about what he said, that he wasn't going to be treated like that anymore, so time away. So you use these in different ways depending on different situations, but your toolkit is an important thing to
7: have. Yeah, no, that's good. Let's move to this concept in the book about triangulation. I found that very interesting. I think Gene and I...
5: to strengthen them.
7: Yeah.
5: Other people are a great boundary. And then time. Sometimes people need a timeout to know, gosh, he was serious about what he said, that he wasn't going to be treated like that anymore, so time away. So you use these in different ways depending on different situations, but your tool.

0: early in our marriage where, you know, outsiders gave input and we would move in that direction and not say, okay, is this what we believe? Is this what you and I want to do? And I think that's common to most couples, especially early in marriage. But describe triangulation and what you're getting at with the description.
1: Well, there's healthy outsiders and there's toxic outsiders. Outside's not always bad. I mean, to have somebody who's who loves the Lord and wants your marriage to win and they want to give some advice and have a good solution, we all need that because two people can't fix a marriage. Two people can't keep a marriage happy. You've got to have the church around you and safe people. But there is a toxic outsiders, and this is called triangulation, as you said. When something you're supposed to be processing in your marriage with somebody else, something about money or kids or faith or business or whatever, and you're stuck, and then the other person comes in and meets that need, then that causes a rift. It's really an intruder in the marriage. When one of them that doesn't feel understood goes to their child and say, well, you really understand, and we're really friends, and I can talk to you about your dad or your mom. It happens when my child is my best friend, and we both kind of collude against that negative parent over there. So somebody's got to call it. Somebody's got to say, we need to have a me and you relationship, not a me moderated by the other person relationship. Because as you mentioned in your own life with Gene, it happens in all marriages where somebody is kind of getting fed information or getting needs met. They're supposed to be met in the marriage.
2: Mm. And Dr. Townsend, explain what happens when one of the spouses gets up the courage, I guess, to establish that I might have a boundary problem here. I need something for our relationship to thrive. And it's not warmly received. It's not like, oh, I'm so glad you brought that up, hon. So give a script for how I can handle that if I'm bringing a boundary to my spouse and they're not receptive.
1: I'm a big fan of role play, John. And that's the act of working out a difficult conversation over a few minutes with somebody else to kind of go through the anxiety and the head, the bad headwinds. Mm-hmm. And then all of a sudden if you're conflict avoidant a bit anyway and you don't like that, and who really loves conflict, you know, you start off at what I would call a spinal tap 11 in intensity, and then it drops down to about a 5 when you're role-playing. I can live through this. So practice, practice, practice. The script is do it and have them pretend like they're going to, you know, be defensive and threaten and all this, and realize, okay, now I live past it. Now, the script, when you're really there, would be when you say, you tend to get mad at me a lot, and it's hard for me. I think it just feels like there's this trigger, and I can't please you, and I just feel like you're kind of come down my throat. And the person says, well, think about all the things you do, for example. The answer is, I want to be the spouse that God made me for you, and I want to take the beam out of my eye. And if I'm doing anything like that, I want to change it. I want to be a changing, growing spouse for you. But we're talking about this issue right now. So can we meet next week at Tuesday at 3:00? And you can talk about all the stuff that I do that bothers you and alienates you. I don't want to be that person, but can we focus on this? Mm-hmm. So they know they've got their day in court.
2: Yeah.
1: But let's stick to the point. Otherwise, you got 2 3-year-olds, you know, in the sandbox throwing sand at each other and nothing good happens.
2: Well, yeah, we've had conversations where we're talking about some marital issue and no kidding, it's 15, 20 minutes away from the initial expression, and I'm wondering, how did we get here? And what was the original?
1: Yeah,
2: so it's good to role play.
1: How did that rabbit trail happen?
2: Yeah.
1: But the way I look at it is, and Henry and I wrote a book about how to have that difficult conversation that addresses marriage and other relationships. One of the things to remember, when you're the one calling the meeting, you know, is it Tuesday at 3:00 and the kids are down, we're going to have the talk. If that other person can rabbit trail you, well, then you've lost control. Mm. Who called the meeting? Well, you did. Who is in charge of the outcome? Well, you are. Mm. So when they start diverting or getting defensive, say, this is hard for me. Can we get back to it? Or if you want to speak to me next week or whatever, but it's not bad control. You have to control the structure, the outcome, or it ends up being a bunch of useless rabbit trails.
0: You know, John, in the book, you mentioned and encourage couples to start with asking their spouse for internal change before you say, stop this behavior. Mm. What's the distinction?
1: Well, Jim, you know, Jesus talked about how there were trees and there are fruits. And a good tree makes good fruit and a bad tree makes bad fruit. So if you tell somebody to change your bad behavior, well, maybe they've got something, some work to do inside. Maybe they need to let go.

0: with something or grieve something or admit something, or maybe they need to get help, or maybe they're disconnected and they're lonely and empty, because that's what creates the bad behavioral fruit in my life. Now, you can tell them to stop, but if the tree's not healthy, as Jesus said, the fruit won't change. So I think it's really helpful to say, and I know this has been a long time issue for you, sweetheart, but I'd like for you to maybe look at yourself, and I'll look at myself too, nobody's better than anybody else, and see what might be driving some of that.
1: Yeah. You know, in the book, and I would say this feels to me like a very superficial thing, but I could get the severity of it. This was a story about Jen and Larry who were fighting over going to hockey games. Now, I would say if you're fighting over a hockey game, you're probably watching too much hockey because they fight so much. But why were they fighting, and what did you put in the book that we could learn from their experience?
0: Well, what we can learn is that sometimes we don't speak up and set a limit, and then we act that limit out later in terms of resentment and, you know, quietness and sullenness, and that's awful. Nobody wants that. Jen's problem was really that she had some fears of conflict, of bad things that would happen if she had a voice, if she spoke up. And, you know, we had no evidence that he was the kind of guy that would get mad or trigger or anything.
1: Yeah.
0: And it seemed like Jen brought that into the marriage, who knows, from her childhood, but that's what had to be worked on. And the way that gets worked on is she understands why she's that way, the fear she has, realizes that he's a safe guy. And then once she's done her own work on that, or during that process, she goes to him and says, I got to confess something. I've been making us both miserable at the hockey games, and I don't like hockey, and I haven't really been direct with you about that because I've been so terrified that you're going to be mean to me, and you're not a mean guy. And I'm sorry, because it's kind of, we've been wasted some time, but I've got a voice now, and I love you so much, and I can tell you without any fear, or maybe a little bit of fear, I really don't want to go, or I'll go maybe every now and then. We'll compromise. Yeah.
1: But it is having that voice
0: having
1: to be
0: voice.
1: Able to say, I don't really like hockey.
0: Right.
1: Is it okay if you, why don't you take a buddy?
0: Yeah.
1: And I'll stay home and take care of some things I want to take
0: Absolutely.
1: Care of. And that's healthy.
0: And with a healthy guy, he'll say, well, yeah, because you don't ask me to go to your deals either, and that's fine. And we got a great relationship. I remember one of the great quotes from Ruth Graham, Billy Graham's wife. Somebody said, have you had this 50, 60, I can't remember, year of marriage? She said, well, that's easy. Billy plays golf, I play bridge.
1: Well, that is true. The idea, again, of freedom in the relationship, you know, I think as Jean and I have grown older and more mature in our now 39-year marriage, her trip with the girlfriends that she has from kindergarten, who has those relationships? My wife. And she has two great girlfriends that they once or twice a year get together. But just being relaxed about that, that is good time for her to reconnect with these deep friends and talk about where life is at, those kinds of things. Reciprocally, for me, to be able to go out and play golf with some buddies on an extended weekend or something like that, a getaway. Sometimes the relationship isn't healthy enough to allow each other to do those things. And I would say early in our marriage, we struggled with that space for each other. Mm-hmm. Speak to that need to be able to say, hun, I really, this is good for me, and it's an important thing for me, and it's healthy.
0: Yes, it does come back to the idea is that marriage is two completing people. They're becoming mature in Christ with their emotions and their behavior and all that, meaning that they can be independent as well as dependent with each other. So it's having the conversation and saying, I think you need space. I know I need space. And the cool thing about it is that when you're out there in those, whatever, you're playing golf with your buddies or you're going with your childhood friends, you get encouraged. Mm-hmm. You feel more alive because you're with it. You're getting these other sources of relational nutrients. You come back a better spouse, more to offer. So there's no fear involved once you work through the fear.
1: And the fear often, I think, is rooted in mistrust. Like, how could you go do that and have fun with those people? Are you going to be doing things that are inappropriate? I mean, whatever's rolling through your head.
0: And the mistrust comes from dependency.
1: Correct.
0: I have a dependency issue that I haven't worked out yet.
1: Yeah.
0: Because if I'm afraid, if I've got a spouse who's not out there being crazy and inappropriate, if I've got a good, healthy, normal spouse, and I feel like these feelings of mistrust when they go off with their friends, I've got to deal with my own dependency issue.
1: That's so good. You know, I want to hit the six types of conflict. I'll just read the list and let's come back and talk to a couple. Conflict one, sin of the spouse. Let's just stop there. That's a big one. Sin of the spouse.
0: A big one.
1: What does that mean?
0: Yeah, Jim. I mean, yeah, we're all sinners and we do this. And there's a number of ways that one person can say it's their issue, and it is. It's not like always both of us. And so in a minor way, maybe she shows disrespect and contempt to him. And, you know, if you look at Gottman's research, you know, you see that men tend to sin more in stonewalling and shutting down emotional resources. And then women are more prone to, in when they're stressed or activated, to show contempt for the man. Well, then she sins against him by showing contempt instead of love for him. Mm. That's a minor thing. Not really minor. It hurts. But it's an attitudinal, relational thing.
1: Yeah, it's subtle sin, I would say. You know, it's not infidelity.
0: Sin.
1: It's not addictions. But these are things that...
0: That's the sin of one. That's his issue. It's not our issue. It's his issue.
1: Yeah, and that poisoned the relationship.
0: It's her issue, not our issue. Sometimes it's just one person's issue. Then all the way to infidelity, which is the really awful stuff. And, you know, abuse and those sorts of things. Then the point is, of those six, there's sometimes you can't say, well, the other person's part of it. They sort of are, but... In reality, somebody's got a problem that they must face.
1: Now, I stopped on the first one because it caught my attention, sin of the spouse. Let me quickly just hit the others. Two, immaturity or brokenness of one person. Three, hurt feelings that are no one's fault. Four, conflicting desires. Five, desires of one person versus the needs of the relationship. And then six, known versus unknown problems.
0: I'm glad you read those, Jim, because can I camp on one of them that really comes up a lot in marriage?
1: Absolutely.
0: It's the brokenness of the person, not the sin of the person, but their brokenness and immaturity. And I'll give an example. Maybe somebody's a nice person, but he never really learned from his family of origin how to be have a work ethic, work steady, be ambitious, you know, this sort of thing. He just kind of has fun and he takes little jobs and they're financially insecure. Well, in a way, it's a sin, but it's something that's broken in him. But she's walking on eggshells around him because she doesn't want to upset him. Well, she has to sort of get the support or whatever she needs and say, I love you, but we can't keep living like this because we need a steady work ethic and a person who wants to go professional. That's what I meant by the immaturity of someone.
1: Mm. Yeah. And again, these are so seemingly subtle, but so destructive if you don't maturely talk about them, set boundaries around that if one of the two in the marriage are violating these things, right?
0: Yeah, I think about all y'all's listeners on this program, and some of them are saying, oh, I got a nip in the bud. Mm. And some of them are saying, I'm way beyond that.
1: Yeah.
0: Well, then it's time to deal with it now.
2: Mm. Yeah, John, I think the one that caught my attention was hurt feelings that are nobody's fault, because it feels like in a marriage relationship, it's always somebody's fault. What did you mean by that?
0: It's a great question, John. Sometimes we're just more sensitive about things than other people. And so maybe somebody doesn't like to be made fun of about the way they dress. And, you know, they don't talk about it. But somebody says, well, that's a bad outfit on you. And all of a sudden somebody feels hurt. Well, he wasn't or she wasn't being mean. They're just saying, I'm telling you, that didn't look great. And it's those underlying feelings where nobody was being abusive or mean or anything. They're just saying something and somebody got their feelings hurt. And the way I talk about it when I'm working with couples is, look, you guys have landmines in your heads. Every couple has a landmine in there. There are different landmines between him and her. And you're innocent and he's innocent and she's innocent. You just tripped over it. And when you said that outfit doesn't look good or those slacks don't look good, you tripped a sensitivity in the person and they kind of triggered.
1: You actually would say that?
0: What?
1: I mean, I'm shocked.
0: Well,
1: I mean, I'm just saying any smart husband's going to say, you look fantastic.
2: You look fantastic.
0: Yeah. Well, it's so funny because what I was thinking as I said that, Jim, I said pants so that you would think I was talking about the woman saying that to the guy, but it didn't work.
1: I don't think do I look good? Great. Okay. You look fine. All right. That's close enough.
2: See,
1: let's
2: the
1: go.
2: Hurt feelings are somebody's fault.
1: But no, I mean, well, that's a whole nother thing, but I get your point. I mean, it's
0: innocent.
1: Yeah. It's not,
0: I didn't know
1: it's
0: you
1: not
0: were,
1: meant to harm you.
0: Yeah. I didn't know you had sort of a trigger there. I'll be nice about that.
1: Yeah. Mm. You know, that raises a great point where you have a real catastrophic childhood, whatever it might be. And for the spouse, the triggers seem endless. Of course, that's unfair to say it that way, but there are plenty. And it's work for both spouses to identify those things and then to try to deal with it, put boundaries around it, to help the spouse get to a better place. What about in that plethora of pain that a child grew up in, that there's insecurities, there's control issues, there's just these things that make it very difficult to get to a biblically healthy place? What do you do?
0: What a great question to bring up to couples who go, we have a problem that's bigger than us, and we've been trying to solve it, thinking the two of us can solve it together. What if somebody's going broke every year? And then you go to a Dave Ramsey and you get help.
1: Right.
0: What if somebody doesn't understand their Bible? You go to a good church where they learn the Bible. And we get out of the, we are this self-contained unit, just us and Jesus, because the Bible doesn't say that. We're supposed to have, like 1 Peter 4:10 says that we're the stewards of His manifold grace. We've got to have our own grace and God's grace, but also the body's grace around us to deliver what we need. So somebody who's had a very traumatic and catastrophic, awful, dysfunctional family, I probably wouldn't say infinite, Jim, I agree with you. I probably say something like, this is bigger than us. I feel overwhelmed by this. And we've been working for a while. We need to go to specialists who deal with this and have seen 1,000 of these situations. Get the help outside the marriage, whether it's financial or theological or emotional.
1: Yeah. John, another one of those types of conflict was the needs of one person are against the needs of the relationship. You had a story in the book about Riley and Emily. I think it really tells the story of where we need to be careful through their example.
0: Yeah, Riley, the husband, had grown up compliant and sort of fearful of letting people down and kind of a uber rule keeper, and Emily was sort of this person, but she had a bit of control, and so she kind of ran things. And then he started changing, and people do change over life, and then he started wanting his freedom and his voice, and you're supposed to have that. And then he went too far. Well, Riley was a slave to his fears, and then he started going, I got a voice, and man, he let her have it, and he was kind of like, I'll do anything I want to. I can spin whatever I want to. You're not the boss of me. He was on the way to being healthy, but he wasn't yet healthy. And the pastor very wisely said, Riley, you're confusing freedom with selfishness. What we came down to was that he thought that he'd been miserable and suffering because he had no boundaries and he had no voice. And that's a miserable place to be. So his choice was to have total freedom, but it was really selfish just because it wasn't taking her love and her needs into consideration. So I had to change his idea about the suffering he was in. He wanted to have a suffering-free life. I've been in jail all my life, and now I'm going to do it. No, you can't yell fire in a crowded theater. So I had to say, that's not what good marriage is. You're still suffering, but it's a higher level of suffering. Mm. You're still going to suffer if you're going to be with this woman the rest of your life until we go to glory. So instead of the suffering of being, you know, afraid and not wanting to speak up and feel even afraid of rejected, you've now got to suffer with letting her have her needs met too and enjoying her needs and being part of those needs. And that's suffering because we're all selfish. And that's a higher level of suffering that can bring you great love and great intimacy.
1: Yeah, and it's that pendulum effect,
0: isn't
1: it?
0: It's that pendulum effect.
1: Like you're recovering or you're coming out of a bad place and you jump 40 spaces to another bad place, leaping over the good place, the healthy place.
0: So. Or like a really young kid at 2 years old, this wonderful little kid becomes this, you know, what is this? They're saying no, running around the supermarket.
1: The terrible twos,
0: I believe
1: they call that.
0: And then they become a nice person who can speak and go to college and make the world a better place.
1: It's a great example.
2: Well, what a practical conversation today, and I hope you feel equipped to face difficulties in your marriage because sometimes setting boundaries with your spouse can allow you to really love each other more freely and to have a better relationship. And if this discussion about boundaries with Dr. John Townsend resonated with you, get a copy of his book called Boundaries in Marriage. It's available at your favorite online retailer or a local bookseller. 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I'm John Fuller.
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0: One Way News.
1: Good morning, I'm Lee Harrison. The Federal Opposition says the Albanese government has failed to keep a lid on inflation and now homeowners are paying the price. The Reserve Bank has raised the official cash rate for the third time this year, rising 25 basis points to 4.35%. The government maintains the Iran war is to blame for high consumer prices, but Liberal leader Angus Taylor says inflation was a problem before the conflict.
2: Government spending is driving this. There's no doubt about that. This is homegrown inflation. It's coming from Canberra, and that's what's been driving interest rates up. It was already happening before the war in the Middle East, and the government, frankly, has run out of excuses.
1: The Prime Minister says the public will make up its own mind about whether Labor's broken key election promises. Federal government's expected to rein in the capital gains tax discount and negative gearing incentives as part of next week's budget. But ahead of last year's election, Anthony Albanese said he would not change the property tax breaks. Mr. Albanese maintains the government's preparing to deliver a responsible budget.
3: People will make their own mind up about the decisions that we have made, but we have made decisions across the board on savings. You'll see expenditures. You'll see us work through a budget that is consistent with Labor principles.
1: One Nation founder Pauline Hanson says she'll likely contest a lower house seat at the next federal election. The party's been uplifted by its surging popularity in the polls. Ms. Hanson says she's considering it.
4: It is on the cards. I am considering it, and I'm not going to make a decision on it at this stage, and I'm just going to see how things unfold because it'll be another 2 years before the election.
1: The Royal Commission into Anti-Semitism has heard harrowing accounts from five Jewish mothers on day two of the inquiry. One parent revealing her child went to a costume party where other children joked about dressing up as the Bondi shooters or Hitler. Rena also gave evidence to the inquiry and says Jewish children should not feel targeted.
5: Now my children go to school with concrete bollards, making sure that no one's going to ram them with a car, with security fences, security guards. We're not asking for any special treatment. We just want to live like everyone else.
1: And Australians with an incurable blood cancer will soon have access to a breakthrough therapy in public hospitals for free. CAR T cell therapy will be offered to patients with multiple myeloma who don't respond to current treatments and relapse. This is Air News. The AFL has laid down a heavy sanction on Carlton over the handling of Elijah Hollands last month. Elijah Farfew reports.
6: Carlton's been handed a $75,000 fine following a review into Elijah Hollands' on-field mental health episode against Collingwood in round six. AFL boss Andrew Dillon says there was sufficient evidence that indicated the 24-year-old should have been removed from the field earlier than he was.
7: The delay in removing Elijah from the field resulted in an outcome that brought the game into disrepute.
6: Health and football operations boss Laura Kane says the league would introduce a number of measures to improve health and welfare governance standards, including appointing a full-time psychologist at all AFL and AFLW clubs.
8: There are lessons in this. The main one is that our duty of care must evolve.
6: Elijah Farfew, Melbourne.
1: To rugby league now, the Gold Coast Titans have been given a whack by their coach ahead of Friday night's showdown with the Roosters. Centre AJ Brimson says Josh Hannay delivered his players some home truths after last week's heavy loss to Canberra.
9: You know, he just said he can cop losing, but not the effort that we showed, especially early in the game. He made a message about us as a group, and it only doesn't just affect us, it affects the whole staff and our fan base and the city.
1: And Australia's golfing hierarchy is allaying fears that Cam Smith may be lost to the sport as they give the major champion space to scramble through LIV's financial chaos. Australian Independent Radio News.
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11: Welcome to 15 Minutes in the Word with New York Times bestselling author Joyce Meyer. On today's program, Joyce will be teaching from her series, Trust God and Do Good. The answer to everything is that simple. Trust God and do good. It's so freeing to believe God has everything under control, because that means we can spend less time worrying and more time trying to help others. Now, here's Joyce with today's teaching.
12: So, now, we're ready for my first message on choosing to trust God. Trust is a choice. You say, well, I, I want to trust, but I'm just having a hard time with it. Well, see, you do trust something. I mean, you're either trusting yourself or you're trusting the world or you're trusting your job or the government or your bank account or somebody else that you know. We do trust something. And the point is we need to get spiritually smart enough to know what to trust and what not to trust, or who to trust and who not to trust. We may give a certain amount of trust to people, but don't ever give the trust that belongs to God to another person. Because although we can trust other people to some degree, we can trust ourselves to some degree, God is the only one that we can completely trust, totally trust, and say, I believe that you will always take care of me. Now, right away when I say that, there's probably some people that are thinking, well, wait a minute, I trusted God and he didn't come through for me. Well, let's just back off a little bit and look at that a little different. Were you trusting God to give you what you wanted him to give you? And so now you're a little bit miffed because you didn't get what you wanted, or are you trusting God to give you his very best for you in his timing, in his own way? Well, you'll clap louder by the end of the weekend, so sorry. We're going to actually cover that in detail in another message. Choosing to trust God. Well, how many of you have any medicine in your house, like over-the-counter stuff or prescription medicine? You got any medicine? Okay. You probably got some Band-Aids, maybe some antibiotic cream, you know, maybe like if you got a pain somewhere or whatever, your choice of aspirin or whatever it is, you got some stuff. And God also has medicine for our soul. You know that? Do you know that the diseases and the sicknesses that we have in our souls, in our mind, our will, and our emotion are much worse than any physical disease that you can get? I tell you, I'd prefer not to have either one, but if I had to choose, I would rather have a really bad headache for a long time than to have to suffer what your soul goes through when somebody has hurt you emotionally really bad. Come on. And so it's really not the things that happen to us that determine the quality of our life. It's how we respond to those things and how much of it we take into ourselves, or how much we say, well, I'm going to trust God with that. So God has medicines for our soul. For example, if I sin and do something wrong, I can do what the normal thing would be, which is to feel guilty and condemned. Or I can take some God forgives me, and it will heal my soul. Amen? So if you want to, you can sit there all morning and you can feel guilty about something you did or did not do this morning. Some of you probably got mad at somebody in your home and said a bunch of stuff you shouldn't have said before you left to come to the Christian meeting. I don't know. Maybe somebody got real not so kind to somebody else in the parking lot who zipped in and took the parking space you were trying to get. I can almost guarantee you in a crowd this size that happened to somebody. And so you can either be mad at them, or you could take some I'm going to forgive you. You can feel really bad about yourself because of something that you did this morning that you shouldn't have done and just ruin the whole day, or you can take a good dose of, oh, God's merciful and he forgives me. So God has medicines for our soul. And actually, the word of God is medicine for everything that ails you inside. The word of God fixes our mind. It helps us turn our will in God's direction to where we're doing what he wants instead of what we want. Has anybody here figured out yet that doing what you want your way doesn't make you happy? Has anybody figured that out yet? Okay. You know what? I've been teaching the word 40 years, and you know what I know now? God is always right. No matter what I think or how I feel, God is always right. And I mean, really, the whole Bible is a message about do this and live a quality life that's worth living. Do this and be miserable. I don't know why it takes us a lifetime to get it. Well, I do, because we have stubbornness and self-will and, you know, all these different things. And so God's word, it really is medicine for our soul. And I mean, I've been at this a long time, and I'm a serious student of the word of God. And I can tell you, I have yet to find anything that bothered me that I couldn't find an answer for in God's word. But I do believe that there is a couple of medicines that we need to make sure that we have. And these two together pretty much will solve every problem that you have anytime. And the first one is trust God. And the second one is do good. Let's look at Psalm 37, verse 3. Trust, lean on, rely on, and be confident in the Lord and do good. So shall you dwell in the land and feed surely on his faithfulness, and truly you shall be fed. Now, in just a minute, we're going to read the first 10 verses of Psalm 37, and we're going to understand that this was said to people that were going through very difficult times. What do you do when everything around you seems to be falling apart? What is our response to be? Trust God and do good. Not just trust God, not just do good. I mean, there are people out in the world that are doing good things, but they still don't have the package together, right? Because they're not trusting God. And then there are lots of believers who trust God, but they never do anything good. Hello? How many people say, well, I'm trusting God? Well, I'm trusting God. Well, yeah, but what else are you doing? Do you know one of the most powerful things that you can do while you're hurting is to do something good to help somebody else? And that's not, you don't feel like that. It's like, I don't want to do that. I mean, when we're hurting, we want to just shrink and withdraw, and we want everybody to do something for us. But remember, we're going to take God's medicine. Now, this is a prescription for trust. And the doctor is Jesus, and the patient is whosoever. And the instructions here is take as many for as long as you need it. Refills are endless. You can take this thing back and get it refilled any time you want to. Now, there are some side effects that you need to be careful of, and here they are. The side effects are peace, joy, stability, confidence, and just overall better health. So you can just get in here and say, wow, I think I'm going to take me one of those. I tell you, we got some talented people in our office, so we got endless refills of trust God here. And then here again, we have a prescription for do good. Same doctor, Dr. Jesus. Patient, whosoever. How many of you are a whosoever? All right. Take as many for as long as you need it. Endless. The side effects of this, oh my gosh, extreme happiness. And rewards in heaven. My, my. Yep, we got do-good pills in here, right there. We have 4 trust gods and 3 do-goods, so I don't know about that, but anyway. Everybody say, trust God and do good. You may hear me say that a couple of hundred times between now and Saturday morning when the conference is over, if you get to come to all the sessions, and if not, you'll get it on TV, but I wouldn't wait till then, because I believe there's a special anointing when we're all together like this. And although television is good, it's not like being here. So those of you watching by TV, the next time we're having a conference anywhere where you can get to, why don't you come and be with us? We would love to have you. Amen. Now, I've lived long enough to try to be happy a lot of different ways. And I tried the whole selfishness thing, and I mean, just, I've tried everything. And I can tell you this works. I don't care what ails you, what your problem is. It can be a surprise problem that comes up out of nowhere. As we know, every storm is not in the forecast. It can be you've got a plan, and now all of a sudden God comes along and changes your plan, and now the first response is upset. The answer to every problem that we have is trust God and do good. Amen. Now, just for the sake of those watching by television, you know, we had a little problem here last night. Our conference was supposed to start on Thursday night, but lo and behold, 1 hour before the conference was to start, the power in this block where the arena's at went out. And it did not come back on until 10 minutes before the meeting was supposed to be over. And so we had several thousand people standing outside. The ones that were inside were made to go outside. They locked the parking lot. They put a big sign, a lighted sign, up out on the highway that said the Joyce Meyer Conference is canceled. Now, do you have any idea what that does to me? I mean, I just want to, oh. I'm thinking, we had one session canceled. Why couldn't you say, come back tomorrow? And so, you know, now listen, how many of you know when you have a problem like that, your mind can just go crazy? I'm thinking, well, if you tell them it's going to be canceled and nobody's going to come back and I'm going to be in that big arena by myself and And so the only way to calm my soul down is to take some trust. And do some good. Amen. I'm not saying that it's always easy, but easy or not, it is the best option. Because it's the only thing that's really going to work.
11: 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Let go of trying to figure everything out and let God be God. Take a deep breath and relax, because God really does have everything under control. He wants our help doing what he does, so pay attention to where he's leading. Psalm 37:3 says this, "Trust in the Lord and do good. Dwell in the land and enjoy safe pasture."
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It's often said the hardest part of any job is not the job itself, but the people we work with. Everyone has that annoying colleague. And to be honest, one of our colleagues probably thinks that about us too. So how should we respond? Well, we could quit our job, but we're only going to end up being annoyed by new colleagues elsewhere. Or we could try and get even, but that never ends well. Rather, there's a third way. Turn the other cheek and act with kindness and generosity. It's radical, it's not easy, but in my experience, it often has an amazing impact. To be treated with kindness when you don't deserve it can soften even the hardest heart. And I should know, that's how God treats me. This is Andrew Laird with God in 60 Seconds. To open more space for reflection and conversation about God, go to thirdspace.org.au.

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11: It is a wonderful Wednesday. Hobber and K-Man for your breakfast. It is the One Way FM Brekkie Show. We've got plenty on the show this morning.
1: Yeah, including your fresh daily devos. And we're going to be hearing about a bit of an event for blokes that you want to hear about, especially since the regos is, what, about 10 days?
11: Yeah, I think we've got about 10 or 9 days left to register for this event. So, we're going to hear more about that this morning.
1: And right now, here's Roma Waterman, bit of classic Aussie Christian music with People Change.

Guilt over past mistakes has a habit of clouding our judgment in moving forward. Many a life has been ruined through unredeemed guilt. Sound familiar? Hi, I'm Bernie Diamond and welcome again to Fresh. Ludwig Tessner was a German carpenter convicted of murdering two young boys in 1901. Earlier in 1898, two similar murders had occurred, but although a strong suspect, he escaped justice due to a lack of evidence. Tessner lived under deep internal torment, becoming increasingly isolated and erratic. Haunted by guilt, but too ashamed to confess the initial murders, he tried to bury his past in secrecy and denial. When forensic science caught up with him, his role in the second set of murders in 1901 was exposed. But Tessner never sought redemption, and his regret never led to repentance, only despair. There you have it, the soul-crushing weight of unredeemed guilt. But here's what God said to his people Israel through the prophet Isaiah, chapter 1, verse 18. I, the Lord, am the one speaking to you. Come, let's discuss this. Even if your sins are as dark as red dye, that stain can be removed and you will be as pure as wool that is white as snow. That captures the very heart of the gospel, the good news of Jesus Christ, God's grace through Jesus' death on that cross to pay the price his justice demands for our sin, redeems our

0: and empowers us to move forward. He doesn't ignore our sin. 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So will you ask? Because your next move matters way more than your last mistake. That's God's word, fresh for you today.
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1: That's right. And we've got some special guests with us right now, both of whom run some local men's sheds, but also are involved in an event called Better Blokes. And we're going to hear a little bit more about all of that right now. We've got Micah and Hoofy. Welcome to the show.
2: Thanks for having me.
3: Thanks, K-Man.
1: That's awesome. So, talk to us about, Hoofy, I'm going to ask you first, Men's Shed,
2: yep.
1: Whereabouts and what does it look like?
2: Yep. So for us, I run the Hamilton in Western Victoria Shed Happens event. We do about 8 of them per year and we average low 30s, I guess, but it's not all about numbers. It's really more about guys having that time where they can connect, be themselves, and not have to fit into anybody's mould or have to achieve anything. So it's very, very different to being in a footy club or where results are a part of your DNA. This is not result orientated as such, but
1: That's awesome.
2: It's sort of relationships rather than building things.
1: Yeah, and Michael, what about for you? Where's Men's Shed for you and what does it look like?
3: Yeah, so Men's Shed for me, I'm in Queensland on the Sunshine Coast. So nice warm weather. We get together once a month and we have a feed together and then we talk about stuff that blokes don't talk about, you know, stuff from the heart. So we like Hoofy kind of said, we leave the football scores, et cetera, at the door and we talk about stuff from the heart and sharing, doing life side by side and encouraging one another.
0: Yeah, that sounds awesome, guys. Why do you find ministry to men so important?
3: Oh, for me, I love the just the whole notion of blokes doing life side by side. So I always think of as iron sharpens iron, one bloke sharpens another, and so that doing life side by side with another bloke is just something that you can't get necessarily with your partner or your wife. You need blokes in your life to speak life into you as well.
1: Yeah, what about you, Hoofy?
2: Well, the encouragement that you get from an atmosphere that's created where you're getting real, being fair dinkum. That is a great thing for Aussie guys. I think we, at times, I've learnt through it that, a bloke won't spill his guts unless he's in a safe place to do so. So we get guys, their last shed, I spent another half an hour, 40 minutes with a guy who just wanted to talk because he was ready to talk by the end of the shed, but he wasn't, he wanted someone he could chat with. And so if we don't provide those opportunities, blokes get isolated. And I talk about that a lot and I say, I got to go home. I got a family to go home to, but we'll stay here and do the journey if we want to, because I think that isolation of men, we tend to retreat into ourselves a little bit, and blokes need each other.
0: Yeah, we're chatting with the guys about Better Blokes. You can find out more details on our website, onewayfm.com.au.

0: One-way brekkie.
1: Yeah, it's One-way FM brekkie, Holbert and Cayman on your wonderful Wednesday.
2: Yes, it is. And as always, we have lots of great tunes like Mercy Me are coming up real soon and our golden oldie old school.
1: Yeah, that's right, which is a surprise to me too. So stay tuned. We're going to kick it off with Just Believe. It's featuring Brandon Lake.
2: Yeah.
1: It's by Bailey Zimmerman. One Way FM Brekkie.
2: Holbo and Cayman. And if we could, Brandon Lake on everything.
1: Yeah. He's been on a lot lately, hasn't he?
2: Yeah.

0: One Way FM.
1: Dance.
0: Yeah. Happy dance. Mercy me. You've tuned in One Way FM, Brekkie, Hobo and K-Man.
1: So good. Well, we are going back now. And the only way we can go back is through the vault. It's our little TARDIS dusting off a record. I reckon this one, there's a good chance it's from the 90s because this was when this particular artist was quite well known. She kept going for a bit after that. She's collaborated with all sorts of people. One of my favorite collabs is actually with a hip-hop crew called Freedom of Soul, and actually one of her recent remixes of a well-known song, which escapes my memory, it was by one of the guys from Freedom of Soul, Peace 586. We are talking about not John Gibson. We're talking about Crystal Lewis, although it's from the same ilk as well.
0: Yeah.
1: And, this particular track is called Satisfied.
0: Yeah, Satisfied is off the album Fearless, which I believe was the ninth studio album released by Crystal Lewis in 2001.
1: Oh, I had a bad feeling I was going to miss the 90s.
0: Yeah, no. The previous nominated song that she had for a Grammy actually was Kirk Franklin, and it was Lean On Me with her and Kirk Franklin in 1998.
1: Mm.
0: So, yeah, quite a few tracks during that era, which is fantastic. Yeah. So, we've got quite a few songs. We don't quite hear from this artist, Crystal Lewis, very often in the playlist, I don't think.
1: People Get Ready, Jesus Is Coming is the one that escaped my memory. Yep.
0: Yeah, yeah, that was quite a popular one as well. That was probably, what, 90s, late 90s as well?
1: Mm.
0: We're going to hear Crystal Lewis right now with Satisfied. Stick around for the Family Minute. It is your golden oldie old school right now. One Way FM, Brekkie, Holbo and K-Man.

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1: One of the greatest things you can do for your kids' self-image is to give them meaningful touches throughout the day. 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And while you're there, consider becoming a dollar a month partner. Every dollar helps us help you and others. I'm Brett Ryan for Focus on the Family, Australia.
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0: Owen. It is Brett Nicole with One Way Brekkies, Holbo and K-Man.
1: That's right. We've got more coming up this hour. We're going to keep the music going right now with That's My Life, Alison Eid, which is a brand new one from her.
0: Yeah, no, it's so good. Definitely check her out. She's got a few good ones. Here she is, One Way Brekkie.

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2: In news headlines, I'm Lee Harrison. Making news today, economists say the disruptions caused by the war in the Middle East will likely dissuade the Reserve Bank from future interest rate rises for now. The RBA has raised the official interest rate to 4.35% in a bid to try to dampen consumer prices. Officials in the US insist the ceasefire with Iran is not over despite attacks in the Strait of Hormuz. The key shipping lane has been at the centre of tensions, with officials in Tehran now vowing to take decisive action against vessels using routes not approved by Iran. A search and rescue effort's underway after a car plunged into the water at the Royal National Park. Police have been told the vehicle left the road and entered the Audley Weir. The driver managed to get out while the passenger was trapped. And the $45 billion inland rail linking Melbourne with Brisbane has been quietly shelved by the Albanese government. In air sport, the AFL has fined Carlton $75,000 over its handling of Elijah Hollands as he suffered a mid-match mental health episode. And Latrell Mitchell has ended his self-imposed media ban to sing the praises of a Rabbitohs teammate. Campbell Graham will play his 150th NRL match on Saturday night against the Sharks. These stories and more today. This is Air News.
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1: Yeah, and one of the wonderful things that you can go and check out is what's happening around town. It is the One Way FM community notice board.
0: Yeah, you can find it at onewayfm.com.au. There's plenty of events to check out on there, including Colin Buchanan this weekend. You should check that out. There's, I think the kids concert is sold out. The later

0: going to be later in the evening. I think it's about 8 p.m. You can check it out, onewayfm.com.au. But he's going to be playing some of those tracks. There's still tickets to that, so you can check that out.
1: Yeah, no, absolute ripper that will be. Right now, here's We Are Messengers, Love on One Way Brekkie.
2: Yeah, everybody hurts sometimes, I know that's what they say. But right now it seems this loneliness won't go away. Yeah. Can anybody feel this heartache? Is anyone around? Feels like we're running round in circles, we can't catch a breath.

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1: There is much in the Bible that captures what it means to be part of the body of Christ. Locally and around the world, the incredible privilege of being a community that loves the Lord Jesus and uses their combined gifts to serve. But we also know it can be hard. There's a temptation to compare or grumble or feel resentment. And that's why I love the latter part of Exodus. We're told that the Israelite community came together to build the tabernacle. And there's so much detail in there about their different gifts. Some worked with precious stones or linen, others with silver and bronze or goat hair. But it keeps repeating one phrase. They did it willingly. In fact, Moses had to tell the people to stop giving because they had enough. And it's such a lovely picture of generosity and willingness. It challenges us today. We've also been given a great diversity of resources, and when we work together willingly, there will be enough, and God is honored. This is Everyday Stories.
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0: New music for Jamie McDonald. Also in the top 10 of the today's Christian music charts right now.
1: Yeah, nice. With the track Ain't No Way. You've tuned in one with him, Preki Holbo and K-Man.
0: Here's Zoe Girl. Yeah, we're going back with Unchangeable.

0: Hummingbird, Cecina, absolute legend who visited our town only last year.
1: Yeah. Wow. That is last year. Hey, an artist that I questioned you last week when I saw this artist on the chart on our playlist, just because I knew the artist and was surprised to see them on the One Way FM playlist. But is the artist Ray?
0: Yeah, she's from the UK, and I do remember the attention was caught because I think I'd seen a article about her songs and how they'll just one of the things that always attracts me to a song, if you can sort of feel like they're speaking from the heart, like there's some experience being lived through here. You know, or as some people call it, you know, it's really real sort of, you know, type stuff.
1: Yeah, and there's definitely been a bit of a story behind this and a coming to Christ and understanding. So, it was an interesting article to read, and this is one of the tracks called Joy that has recently been released by
0: Here's Ray on One Way Breque. And we got the news and the traffic. I'm not the traffic, the us coming up soon.
1: Yeah, we

0: One Way News.
1: Good morning. This is Air News ACT. I'm Steve Barker. New data has revealed Canberra's poor performance when it comes to the National Disability Insurance Scheme. The findings from the Kismet Care Index have found the ACT ranks 94th out of 150 electorates nationally and shows some participants aren't fully accessing approved support. Police are seeking public help as they work to identify a woman who threatened a Canberra bus driver late last year. The incident happened on November 20th. The bus was on a service between the city and Belconnen. A woman boarded the vehicle at the city interchange, became agitated and was told to leave, but then threatened to kill the driver and a passenger before getting off at Cottage Street in Bruce. Police have a good description of the woman thanks to CCTV footage, but anyone with information is being encouraged to call Crime Stoppers. The ACT government has confirmed its preferred route for the extension of Canberra's light rail to Woden. Sarah Patterson with this report.
2: Following feedback on the project, the government has abandoned the idea of a light rail extension to Woden via the inner south suburbs of Parkes and Barton, opting instead for a more direct path. The proposal now is to run the extension from Commonwealth Avenue to the National Triangle and along the east of State Circle to Adelaide Avenue before heading on to Woden. The final environmental impact statement will now be lodged with an outcome expected by the end of the year. Sarah Patterson, Air News.
1: Australian Public Service Commission employment data shows the capital share of the public service headcount fell to a decade low of 35% last year, down from 38% in 2023. Executive-level managers increasingly are choosing state capitals over the national centre. In contrast, the proportion of APS workers in regional areas remained flat across all states over the past decade. An ACT Legislative Assembly inquiry has found Canberra Institute of Technology CEO Margot McNeil misled the Institute's board. ACT Greens Deputy Leader Joe Clay, Independent Thomas Emerson and Canberra Liberals Leader Mark Parton have expressed the view that Dr. McNeil should not remain in her role. In a statement, Dr. McNeil says she does not accept the findings and that she's engaged in any misleading or improper conduct. A new survey has found Australian travellers are reporting higher satisfaction with international airlines over domestic carriers. Lee Harrison explains.
3: A study of our air travel behaviour between the end of the pandemic and the start of the Iran war has found Aussie customers almost expect less than ideal service as the norm. Of the 4,000 customers surveyed, 55% had experienced a flight delay of at least 15 minutes in the last year. Of those, 95% didn't complain. 48% of respondents believed a complaint wouldn't make any difference. Around the same number said they didn't have the time or energy. The study also found many passengers didn't know how to lodge a submission with the airline. Others were frustrated by confusing and superficial responses. Lee Harrison, Air News.
1: And to air sport. Three consecutive losses have seen the Brumbies fall to sixth before they host the in-form Western Force at Canberra Stadium on Saturday night. Charlie Kale has been sidelined with a shoulder injury after a phenomenal start to the season, which catapulted the Brumbies back rower into test selection calculations. Luke Reimer will miss this week's clash with a concussion. I'm Steve Barker. Have a lovely Wednesday. This is Air News, Canberra.
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18: On a wonderful Wednesday. Yeah, Tolbo and K-Man with you. Hey, how's it going?
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18: 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Look, we like to get it done, and so does Guy Sebastian. I swear he's on just about every single TV show right now.
6: There's a lot of TV shows at the moment. I think he's...
18: Piano. The one where a whole bunch of kids interview him.
6: Yep.
18: And that was cool. He shared the gospel on that. That was really cool.
6: Yeah.
18: Anyway, Guy, he gets it done. We better get it done and keep going with the tunes.
6: Yes.
18: Yesterday's Bible Verse, real soon. It's the tunes.

0: ladies and gentlemen, this is
1: yesterday's Bible verse
0: said today.
1: Yes. Yeah, it is. And this morning is a verse from Philippians. It's Philippians 4 verses 6 through 7. And it's the verse from yesterday. Do not be anxious about anything, but in every situation, by prayer and petition with thanksgiving, present your request to God. The peace of God, which transcends all understanding, will guard your hearts and your minds in Christ Jesus. That's Philippians 4, verses 6 through 7.
0: Yep. Ladies and gentlemen,
1: as this is yesterday's Bible verse.

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0: Dutch Leighton with Life in Me.
1: On One Way Brekkie. And I don't know how many people make it to the end of the week. I know a lot of people like me do a bit of work from home, so we're not always driving out every single day of the week. So, just by chance, we have one of our segments from Friday, the Friday Covered.
0: We do.
1: Right now.
0: Yeah. It's one of my favourites, actually.
1: Yeah.
0: This is a favourite Friday Covered.
1: Oh, it is.
0: And if you don't understand the context, on a Friday, because it's a chill day, we bring a cover track from an artist and we play it a cover pop track by a Christian artist, and we play it on a Friday. Today's Wednesday. It's not Friday, but we're going to play a cover track anyway. This is Reliant K.
1: Yeah, they're covering Toto's song Africa. So, here's your Freya covered on a Wednesday.

0: Dr. Jesse Duplantis, live in Canberra. 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
1: When are we going to believe what Jesus believes about us? 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It's amazing what you can do if you believe what he believes about you.
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4: In news headlines, I'm Lee Harrison. Making news today, economists say the disruptions caused by the war in the Middle East will likely dissuade the Reserve Bank from future interest rate rises for now. The RBA has raised the official interest rate to 4.35% in a bid to try to dampen consumer prices. Officials in the US insist the ceasefire with Iran is not over despite attacks in the Strait of Hormuz. The key shipping lane has been at the centre of tensions, with officials in Tehran now vowing to take decisive action against vessels using routes not approved by Iran. A search and rescue effort's underway after a car plunged into the water at the Royal National Park. Police have been told the vehicle left the road and entered the Audley Weir. The driver managed to get out while the passenger was trapped. And the $45 billion inland rail linking Melbourne with Brisbane has been quietly shelved by the Albanese government. In air sport, the AFL has fined Carlton $75,000 over its handling of Elijah Hollands as he suffered a mid-match mental health episode. And Latrell Mitchell has ended his self-imposed media ban to sing the praises of a Rabbitohs teammate. Campbell Graham will play his 150th NRL match on Saturday night against the Sharks. These stories and more today. This is Air News.
5: Nobody expects the school car inquisition.
6: Oh, it's the question for the school car to get the conversation going. And this morning we're going to talk about packing for travel again. You're currently packing. You've got travel on the brain.
7: Travel on the brain. Yeah. It's all up on there.
6: I did some travel on the weekend, actually. It was good. But you talked about packing like sacks of food for travel.
7: Yeah, sort of food. You know, I was asking now what sort of, you know, savoury or sweet sort of things you like to bring along on a travel, be it by car or whatever. And this morning I was a little bit annoyed that I did both savoury and sweet in the same one.
6: Oh, you could have split that up.
7: Split it up, but I thought of something else.
6: Okay, what do you think?
7: What's your favourite beverages? What's your favourite drinks to bring along on travel?
6: Yeah, nice. Yeah. I like to pack water because I think it's like good just to hydrate. Always hydrate. But I don't.
7: And if your car needs it, you can.
6: Yeah, which is in the car. Yeah. But I do actually like a ginger beer.
7: Ooh.
6: Yeah.
7: Oh. Yeah, no, there's a particular brand that comes in glass bottles from Queensland that I'm very fond of.
6: Yeah.
7: And the other one I like is the there's a particular brand. I'm very picky on my brands of flavored coffee milk.
6: Oh, yeah, okay.
7: You know, I like that. That's nice and, you know, smooth. Bit of variety from your cola drinks.
6: Yeah, so, right.
7: You know,
6: does your favorite coffee drink? Does it rhyme with smooth or
7: no, it rhymes with bear.
6: Oh, right, okay. Yeah, one of those guys.
7: Yeah, good. Yeah, okay. A bit of a fan of those.
6: Yeah, nice.
7: Often, you know, depending on how long the trip is, it was either be the single version or the double version of the coffee.
6: There's a particular brand in South Australia of iced coffee.
7: Yeah. South Australia has iced coffee.
6: Right? Yeah. Nice. And it's yeah, it's a particular brand. If you're from South Australia, you know which one it is.
7: Oh, okay.
6: It's it's good. It's nice.
7: Yeah, my name.
6: Yeah, good.
7: Yeah, okay. A bit of a fan of those.
6: Yeah, nice.
7: Often, you know, depending on how long the trip is, it was either be the single version or the double version of the coffee.
6: There's a particular brand in South Australia of iced coffee.
7: Yeah. South Australia has iced coffee.
6: Right? Yeah, yeah.

0: Yeah, so that was very cryptic. Anyway.
1: That was very cryptic.
0: What is your favorite? You're allowed to say brand names in the car.
1: Yeah, you can.
0: We have to be a little bit more careful about them. What's your favorite beverages to drinks to take along on a trip?
1: Nice. We've got a track coming up right now, which we're going to go to. You're tuned to One Way FM Brekkie, Holbo and K-Man.

0: Nothing Else Matters. Forrest Frank, thanks, man.
1: I don't think it's Nothing Else Matters. That's a Metallica song.
0: Look, but
1: maybe Forrest Frank's covered it. I don't know. Definitely was not Nothing Else Matters.
0: I'm due for holidays.
1: You are due for holidays. That was Nothing Else. You are correct. Featuring Thomas Rhett.
0: Let's hand it over now to the capable hands of Tanya Harris.
2: I heard of a man who always dreamt of driving on the German Autobahn, where he could drive as fast as he wanted to without breaking the law. One year on holiday, the moment came. But then his wife said something that made him think twice. I'm Tanya Harris of God Conversations. The man was just about to press down on the accelerator when his wife said, "Remember, you love your family." Suddenly, the question was no longer how fast was he allowed to drive, but how fast was it loving to drive? Notice the difference? This approach to life reflects Jesus' teachings the whole time he was on earth. Jesus constantly pointed people away from living by rules to the higher law of living by love. Love focuses on others over ourselves. When love guides our hearts, rules become redundant because love fulfills the law. For more on having your own God conversations, go to godconversations.com.
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2: True.
0: John from Capital Kings.
2: Is it time in the morning to wrap up?
0: I feel like it is. I feel like we've reached that point.
2: Yeah, I think we've definitely probably need to get you out of here and me out of here. Just because you're listening with us is done does not mean you're listening with One Way FM is over.
0: Yeah, fortunately, we have lots of great stuff throughout the day. The Daily with Cam all the way up to midday. Lots of great shows and music and inspirational spots throughout the day, and Aussie Grown tonight at 8:30 after dusk.
2: Yeah, so make sure you stick around for all of that and more. It's bye from me.
0: And

0: One Way News.
1: Good morning, I'm Lee Harrison. Australia's ability to prevent young people from being radicalised online is being bolstered. Sarah Wiedersheim reports.
2: Violent extremists are increasingly being radicalised online with private chat groups and gaming platforms used to recruit vulnerable young people. To combat the fast-moving threat, the Albanese government will provide $74 million over 2 years to set up the Counter-Terrorism Online Centre. Its establishment will enable specialist AFP and ASIO investigators to monitor high-risk online spaces and assess credible threats. Home Affairs Minister Tony Burke is urging anyone who sees something online that raises concern to contact the National Security Hotline. Sarah Wiedersheim reporting.
1: The opposition leader is accusing the government of failing to rein in wasteful spending after the Reserve Bank hiked interest rates for a third consecutive time. Angus Taylor says it's a hammer blow to households.
3: Problem is the government spending is out of control. They've belatedly realised that the NDIS is unsustainable. We've been saying that for years. They're spending money on green hydrogen projects that are going nowhere, power lines through some of the best agricultural country in Australia that is costing us billions.
1: Sales of some of the country's most popular diesel utes and four-wheel drives have fallen sharply. The continued spike in fuel prices driven by the conflict in the Middle East appears to be behind the drop. About one in six cars sold last month were fully electric models. The US Secretary of State says the offensive stage of the war with Iran is over. Marcus Rubio says officials are now focusing on ensuring ships can move freely in the Strait of Hormuz, while Tehran maintains it'll take action against any vessels travelling in the shipping lane without approval. Former Pentagon adviser Jasmine El-Gamal says the United States is getting increasingly frustrated about the length of the war.
4: They obviously did not expect this to last so long, and they didn't expect to have such a hard time trying to figure out how to negotiate with Iran, how to reopen the strait. And meanwhile, more and more pressure is piling on them.
1: Researchers at James Cook University are looking for volunteers to test whether a mindfulness program can improve the lives of people living with diabetes. The condition is often linked to anxiety and depression, which can lead to patients having high levels of chronic stress and neglecting self-care. Dr. Wendy Lai says the study aims to relieve these symptoms.
5: For people with diabetes, management of the symptoms and also sugar intake is quite stressful. So we hope through the mindfulness intervention, it will help people to reduce the stress and also other symptoms.
1: And fans of the beloved Aussie animation Bluey can now secure a new coin collection at Australia Post. The Royal Australian Mint partnered with BBC Studios to design the limited edition $2 coin designs, which feature illustrations of popular characters and scenes of episodes. This is Air News. The AFL has laid down a heavy sanction on Carlton over the handling of Elijah Hollands last month. Elijah Farfew reports.
6: Carlton's been handed a $75,000 fine following a review into Elijah Hollands' on-field mental health episode against Collingwood in round six. AFL boss Andrew Dillon says there was sufficient evidence that indicated the 24-year-old should have been removed from the field earlier than he was.
7: The delay in removing Elijah from the field resulted in an outcome that brought the game into disrepute.
6: Health and football operations boss Laura Kane says the league would introduce a number of measures to improve health and welfare governance standards, including appointing a full-time psychologist at all AFL and AFLW clubs.
8: There are lessons in this. The main one is that our duty of care must evolve.
6: Elijah Farfew, Melbourne.
1: To rugby league now, the Gold Coast Titans have been given a whack by their coach ahead of Friday night's showdown with the Roosters. Centre AJ Brimson says Josh Hannay delivered his players some home truths after last week's heavy loss to Canberra.
9: You know, he just said he can cop losing, but not the effort that we showed, especially early in the game. He made a message about us as a group, and it only doesn't just affect us, it affects the whole staff and our fan base and the city.
1: And Australia's golfing hierarchy is allaying fears that Cam Smith may be lost to the sport as they give the major champion space to scramble through LIV's financial chaos. Australian Independent Radio News.
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10: You've been driving and realise you've just headed in the wrong direction. Got to make a U-turn somewhere. It can be annoying, but sometimes those U-turn moments can be really significant. In the Bible, in Acts chapter 2 and verse 38, it says, Peter replied, "Repent and be baptized, every one of you, in the name of Jesus for the forgiveness of your sins, and you will receive the gift of the Holy Spirit." This verse is about change and renewal. It calls for that shift in direction and receiving forgiveness and new life through God. It's an invitation to start fresh and not to stay stuck.
11: I'm Angelique.
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10: All right, hey, welcome to the show. We are diving into Wednesday. Happy hump day. We've made it already to halfway through the week and there's lots to cover off for you. All right, at the news desk, Phil Wickham's about to drop a new book. Josiah Queen has teased an unreleased song that'll drop Friday. And Aaron Cole has sampled a 90s track from Usher for his latest song that just released. There is a lot to get you up to speed on. I love the Aaron Cole song too, by the way. It is, anyway, at the news desk, you'll hear it for yourself. Also, Natalie Grant, our artist of the week, drops her greatest hits this Friday, and we're going to hear from her explaining a little bit more about one of the big songs that's on this collection called Hurricane, plus got a little update from that little surgery visit, that time in hospital she had to spend a couple of days ago. She's home, but more on that update a little bit later on. Next, though, we're going to be talking about mental health. Dr. Jodie Richardson from the Well Hello Anxiety podcast is going to join us. If you've been feeling maybe a little bit more anxious, foggy, or flat, just not quite yourself lately, our next conversation could be the missing piece that you need. It's right after this at the Daily.
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1: Thank you, Ken.
0: Hey, if you've been listening and you're feeling a little foggy right now, and this happens semi-regularly, depending on where you are, maybe you're just not quite feeling yourself, this conversation might lead you down towards that missing piece. Jodi, our gut health is connected to our mental health. Explain.
1: Oh, it really is. And this might not be news to listeners, but it's really good to have had a chance to chat with an expert to really help us understand not only kind of how it connects, but also what we can do about it. Mm. And yeah, she talked about the gut-brain axis and that connection, which basically means there's this two-way conversation between the brain and the gut, the gut and the brain. And, you know, depending on how the good bacteria are going in our gut, which is essentially kind of like the large intestine, essentially, there's good bacteria in other parts, but that's where we're talking about. Depending on how they're traveling and what we're feeding them, and it can really affect our mood, our thinking, our mental health. It's really interesting.
0: So does it all ultimately stem out of the food that we're eating?
1: It can be related to hormonal shifts as well.
0: Okay.
1: And what we're drinking, of course, as well, knowing that alcohol can really upset the apple cart when it comes to the gut microbiome. And just to give listeners just a little bit more of that understanding of the microbiome, so we understand bacteria normally to be something that we need to get rid of, and that's what antibiotics will do. It'll kill bacteria. But we have good bugs in our gut, and we want to feed them. We want to really make sure that they're healthy and well-fed, so our diet's really important, because then they produce products that go into the rest of our system and improve our health.
0: So you talked about the impact on our mood, our stress levels as well. What are the things that we can do to impact positively, not only our gut health and our mental health in this space?
1: Well, one of the things that we can do is make sure that we're getting enough fibre, because the good bacteria in our gut love the fibre, and that's what helps them to, you know, produce things that help reduce inflammation and keep us healthy. One of the other things to do or to think about, we hear about probiotics, but prebiotics, they're foods that, again, feed these really good gut bacteria, and you can get those. You don't have to buy anything over the counter. You can get those in things like oats and legumes and garlic. Asparagus is another one. So there are a couple of the things that we can do. But also for women in perimenopause who are experiencing hormonal changes, it's worth knowing that these can have an impact on the gut as well. And so it might be time for a little bit of extra help if you're having a few issues.
0: So, yeah, for someone listening that might not have even considered to be able to just get a little bit of a checkup on their gut health, or maybe they're just cruising along and it's never been on their radar at all, how do you even go about assessing whether you've got good gut health or not?
1: Well, I actually did this because I am the woman that I spoke to on the podcast, Ali Tian, is the nutritionist that I went and saw, because I just sort of felt like, oh, I need to get on top of my sugar cravings. I know I'm not doing my gut health any favours, and also just wanted to get my protein, just make sure it's really taking good care of myself. And so for me, it was a couple of conversations, and then making the changes, but you don't have to overhaul what you're doing. Sometimes just a small step in the right direction that is appropriate for you as an individual can start to, you know, steer the ship in a different direction.
0: Yeah, that's brilliant. Well, it's a great place to start and a super helpful conversation talking about gut health, anxiety and brain fog. Dr. Jodi Richardson from the Well Hello Anxiety podcast, always love your input into our show. Thanks for joining us on The Daily.
1: Well, thank you for having me, Cam. See you next week.
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0: Still to come on The Daily, I'll tell you about the brand new song that Aaron Cole just released. The build-up went viral. So many artists like Lecrae, Tyrone Wells, they were getting on board this idea because he's sampled one of Usher's songs from the 90s. And he's even used Usher in the title. It's very clever. So we'll cover this off for you at the news desk very soon. But before we do that, we're going to log into the Daily Randomizer. Something happened today that's got something to do with this song. Or should I say, the TV show that this song was associated with. If you know, you know. We're going to see what we can do. Oh, yeah. Claps. There we go. With the Daily Randomizer next to the Daily.
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0: Still to come on The Daily, new music from Aaron Cole to tell you about. And he samples Usher, but more so than just sampling him, he's used his name in the title. We'll cover this off at the desk after we do this.
1: Like right now, I'm going to mix things up a little bit.
0: All right, time for the Daily Randomizer. As we log in and we power it up, the computer here in the studio, we're about to enter some search information into it based on something that happened today in human history on the 6th of May. We're heading back to 2004, the very final episode of Friends Went to Air.
2: So I guess this is it.
3: Yeah, I guess so.
2: This is harder than I thought it would be.
0: It was a hugely popular sitcom. Rachel, Monica, Phoebe, Joey, Chandler and Ross had been produced since 1994. The final episode, the last one, was watched by 52 million viewers on this day in 2004. And maybe you've watched that, or maybe the whole series, countless times over through and through since. Not counting the reunion episodes and all that kind of stuff. But Friends came to an end on this day in 2004. Final episode went to air. And so the randomizer has chosen... Oh, that's nice. A song from an act called Barlow Girl. This song, now you might have 52 million viewers on this day in 2004. And maybe you've watched that, or maybe the whole series, countless times over through and through since. Not counting the reunion episodes and all that kind of stuff. But Friends came to an end on this day in 2004. Final episode went to air.

0: died. Hi, Kirk Pengilly from INXS here. 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

0: 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Welcome to the show. If you're just joining us, well, it's perfect timing if you want the very latest up-to-date info.
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0: All right, Aaron Cole has dropped his highly anticipated new song called Usher in the Spirit. It's a song that incorporates some 90s R&B hooks of Usher's track, You Make Me Wanna. Now, early buzz for the track was building among fans over the last couple of weeks after a short performance clip became a viral sensation. Plenty of other artists chipped in. They were commenting, reposting, like Kehlani, Chance the Rapper, Lecrae, Doe, Torrin Wells, I could keep going, as well as plenty of fan reposts that generated millions of views. Check out this new song.

0: It's so cool. Aaron says, I'm thrilled to bring this full song to everyone. Always in God's timing. 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And a shout out to Usher and many others that have been so inspiring for so many. God is so good. Let's usher in the Spirit and praise God's awesome power in our lives with us every day. Trusting in His plans is everything.
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0: Still to come on The Daily, Phil Wickham has announced he's about to drop a new book. We'll hear what he's had to say in a new post online, sharing his heart behind putting pen not only just to song, but to paper this time. Also, we've got another look at your artist of the week. We're going to hear from Natalie Grant as we count down to the release of her greatest hits project on Friday. Natalie unpacks one of the greatest hits, which will be on the collection, called Hurricane. She's going to tell us the story behind it. Plus, we got something to think about with our daily thought. If today's feeling heavy, if today's feeling maybe a little empty, today's thought is going to be right for you. So don't go anywhere. It's coming up real soon at The Daily.
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